0: continuing the home half of the eighth. Score still tied at two. Walt Weiss summons Mike Yastrzemski from the bench to pinch hit for Azokar. Red Sox Chad Chasey responds with one of his lefties out of the bullpen. Giovanni Moran, 29-year-old, has pitched in 13 games this season, sporting a 3.18 ERA. He's been pretty tough on the lefties. Lefties batting just 100 against him, but there has been one home run.
1: So here's Mike Yastrzemski, 2.17 hitter, but it's been a much better homestand than that for him. Left-on-left matchup, first pitch on the way to Mike. And he swings and misses at a first-pitch cutter. Two runs, five hits for the Braves. Two runs, six hits, and an error for the Red Sox. Oh, 1 to Yaz. Ball low and inside, 1-1. Trying to get on base for the top of the order. It'll be Dubon, Baldwin, and Albies if they can get a few men aboard. Lefty fires. 1-1, swung on, miss, and a cutter down. 1-2 on Yastrzemski.
0: And Moran, five-pitch guy, very unusual out of the bullpen. These guys having such a complete repertoire. Cutter's just his third most used pitch, but I think that's his favorite against same-handers.
1: It is a tough matchup for Yaz. Here's the 1-2 pitch and a called third strike. Showed him a sweeper. He was 3-for-5 in that last series versus Chicago, but had a difficult time with Moran there. And two down here in the seventh inning. Back to the top of the order to Mauricio Dubon. Mauricio is 0-for-3. Fly out, strike out, ground out. First pitch he sees from the southpaw, high and outside with a fastball. Game one, Braves and the Red Sox. So a beautiful night here in Atlanta. Huge crowd on a Friday night. And looking for some heroics late in this one. 1-0 pitch. Ground ball out to third. Glove by Durbin on a tricky bounce. Throws to first low, but dug out by Contreras. And the Braves go down in order. So that's now 10 in a row sat down by Red Sox pitchers. We go to the eighth, tied at two.
2: 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And that one is good. 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
1: Tied at two into the top of the eighth inning, and it's still Suarez on the mound for the Braves. Remaining in the game and going to right field, Mike Yastrzemski. Drake Baldwin moves from DH to catcher. And now Masataka Yoshida will pinch hit for the Red Sox. Batting for Caleb Durbin, lead it off in the top of the eighth inning. This is also the Yanmar strikeout, the side inning. Suarez, who got the final out in the eighth, goes to work in the eighth. And his first pitch is ball to Yoshida. Yoshida, 274 hitter, no homers, five RBIs. Batting from the left side. He's a lefty hitter all the way. 1-0 pitch inside. Two balls, no strikes. If Suarez can strike out the side in order, our contestant tonight, William Frazee, will be the winner of a brand new Yanmar ZTR. Here's the 2-0 pitch on the way to Yoshida. Outside ball three. Enter all season long at Braves.com/Yanmar for your chance to win a Yanmar ZTR and to be entered.

0: 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The Yanmar Strikeout the Side Inning, where the excitement never stops.
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7: 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We are in the Truist Studios in the Battery. Atlanta fans leaving happy after the redout. And, of course, the 3-2 walk-off win in 10 innings. Mike Yastrzemski, he's had a pretty solid homestand. He was the hero tonight. He had that walk-off double in the bottom of the 10th. It scored Ha-Sung Kim. Here is Yaz after the game.
8: Just kind of talk about how thrilling that was to see, you know, to have an experience like that in the front of the back.
9: Yeah, it's thrilling. I think the other word you can use for it is embarrassing. You know, like not getting two bunts down right there and something that I pride myself in is, you know, getting jobs done like that. So, you know, really glad it worked out the way it did. But, you know, got to also look at it realistically and, you know, get better at some things too. So very happy the way it turned out. You know, thrilling to do it here at home. You know, it was great overall. But, you know, I'm a realistic person. So there are some things to work on still.
8: Kind of fitting for your two childhood teams the first time you play one against the other, that you have this kind of moment. How cool was that?
9: That was really cool. You know, really shouldn't have been in that moment to begin with. You know, should have been running on third for Doobie, but, you know, so fired up that's the way that it ended up. You know, couldn't be more excited. Trying to take it as confidence, too, though. You know, as I talk about, you know, getting better at certain things, it's also a big confidence boost, you know, having a good at bat against a lefty. Tough lefty. You know, maybe squaring around helped me see the ball a little better. So, you know, but it was one of those moments where walking back to the plate after fouling off the second one, it's like, hey, like, it's time to buckle up and you gotta do something now. So it was more of a competitive nature, I think, than anything.
10: I know we've talked about this a ton already, but the special feeling around this team, it doesn't seem like whatever's thrown at you guys just seem to pull out wins.
9: Yeah, I think that's you know, I think we can credit it to some early times where that happened. You know, we go back to Dom's walk-off grand slam. You know, we were down late in that game and came back and won. And I think slowly over time that built confidence to have belief that we're never out of a game. You know, whatever way it turns out, whether we have a lead and lose it, whether we go down big early, whatever it may be, I think that this group of guys doesn't get fazed by that. We're going to go in and approach every at-bat in every situation, you know, the best that we can, and, you know, live with whatever comes with it.
10: How nice is it to see Spencer just

0: Born on America's darkest day of 9/11, the Tunnel to Towers Foundation has spent years honoring America's heroes. 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
3: Fox News. I'm Deborah Valentine. President Trump outside of Marine One upon returning to the White House from China, highlighting the benefits of his state visit to Beijing.
4: We did great trade deals. We have great relationships. And a lot of things have happened, and you'll be hearing about them. But that was a tremendous success. I think it really was a historic moment.
3: The Supreme Court unanimously rules trucking brokers can be held liable for injuries truckers cause other motorists, especially drivers in the U.S. illegally. Harvey Beach, co-founder of the advocacy group American Truckers United on Fox Business's The Evening Edit, reading a statement from his organization.
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5: Now we're getting killed.
6: Yeah, well, Kyle's not here.
5: How come?
6: Kicked off the team. Didn't Tim tell you? Kyle and some other kids got caught drinking beer in the park a couple of nights ago.
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6: 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Zero tolerance. 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
5: Nothing really. You know, a lot of kids try it at this age, so.
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5: You think kids that age really listen?
6: They never admit it, Bill, but they hear more than you think.
7: Talk, they hear you. 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
9: Also clear tonight, low in the upper 50s. We continue to warm up this weekend. More humidity building up as well. Tomorrow around 88. Increasing clouds tomorrow night, low 67. Sunday mostly sunny, slight chance of a shower. Again, in the upper 80s. From the Georgia Weather Net, I'm meteorologist KJ Allen.
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4: I'm Chris DeMeo. President Trump back at the White House after this week's visit to China.
5: President Trump seemingly positively stirred by the trip to China, which objectively was marked by pomp, politics, and, of course, a lot of economic and political pressure. Now, the commander-in-chief told just about anybody who would listen that things went very, and I mean very well.
4: Fox's Kevin Cork in Washington. The president, meantime, said China's President Xi Jinping offered to help end the war with Iran.
6: He agrees with me that he wants to see it end. He'd like to see it end. He would like to help. If he wants help, that's great. But we don't need help. And you know the problem with help? When somebody helps you, they always want something on the other side.
4: The president says she told him China won't give military help to Iran. 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
10: If you're talking, they will hear you. Every single time.
11: Oh, we're getting killed.
12: Yeah, well, Kyle's not here.
11: How come?
12: Kicked off the team. Didn't Tim tell you? Kyle and some other kids got caught drinking beer in the park a couple of nights ago.
11: Really?
12: Yeah. Zero tolerance. He's out for the

0: season.
1: Come on, it's a first offense, right?
0: That we know of. But why should that matter? 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I've made it clear to Matt, that's what we expect from him. What have you said to Tim?
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0: Yeah, well, a lot of kids don't try it, too. I'm not saying that Matt's going to be this perfect kid, but if I don't tell him what we expect and why he shouldn't drink, how's he going to know?
1: You think kids that age really listen?
0: They never admit it, Bill, but they hear more than you think.
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8: A tremendous success. I'm Chris DeMeo, Fox News. President Trump speaking out and weighing in on his summit in Beijing with Chinese leader Xi Jinping. They held talks on Iran, tariffs, Taiwan, and AI.
9: President Xi was very surprised at how well we've done with AI. Because they thought, you know, when it started, they took this gigantic lead. And we now have caught, we are substantially ahead of them in AI.
10: The goal of President Trump when going to China is to show that direct engagement is possible without having to give up any strategic leverage in the process. The president says that happened and that also he is returning home with his pockets full, that alongside those top business leaders that he took this trip with, preliminary economic commitments have been made.
11: So we had a great stay. It was an amazing period of time. President Xi's an incredible guy. Got along, made a lot of great trade deals, including over 200 planes for Boeing.
10: To the president, they're talking about the agreement he says China has made to buy about 450 GE aerospace engines.
8: That's Fox's Alexandria Hoff. A source tells Fox News that the U.S. might be moving to take action against Cuban leadership.
12: Complex. That's how Cuba's leadership described a diplomatic backdrop as the CIA and the leaders in Havana had a chance to actually exchange ideas. Now, those meetings precede what may be a very serious legal action. There are details that suggest the U.S. is getting ready to indict former Cuban President Raul Castro for the 1996 incident that left four people dead when a pair of Cessnas from a humanitarian group were shot down by a Cuban fighter jet. Now, it's important to note it's considered a potential criminal act under U.S. law, which means President Trump could be setting the stage to give Castro the Nicolas Maduro treatment.
8: That's Fox's Kevin Cork. 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
8: The U.S. Supreme Court has rejected a last-ditch effort by Virginia Democrats to restore a congressional map that could have shifted four House seats in their favor. The justices left in place a state Supreme Court ruling that invalidated a recent voter-approved amendment. Well, the FBI's Counter-Drone Academy is gearing up to protect the nation's airspace ahead of the World Cup. Fox's Nate Foy is in Huntsville, Alabama.
24: I interviewed the co-deputy director of the FBI, Christopher Rea, and he is very confident in the FBI's counter-drone capabilities. Here in Huntsville, the FBI is training state and local law enforcement across the country to help them protect American cities. They run drills with electronic defense systems that can jam or hijack drones, oftentimes in ways that fans wouldn't even notice. Authorities will be covering all 11 American cities hosting World Cup matches. The one big beautiful bill allocates $250 million to protect World Cup cities from drones.
8: Historically, intercepting drones has been a federal authority. However, President Trump's actions paved the way for local law enforcement to take action as well. Colorado's governor granting pardons and commutations for 44 people, including an ally of President Trump.
25: Former Mesa County Clerk Tina Peters was convicted of multiple charges in 2024 for illegally trying to make copies of her county's election voting software and passwords. A judge sentenced her to 9 years in prison. This year, a Colorado appeals court ordered her to be resentenced, finding the judge who initially sentenced her incorrectly considered her protected speech about the 2020 election in her punishment. In a statement, Governor Jared Polis said the clemency power is a serious responsibility that he doesn't take lightly. The Secretary of State criticized the decision, calling it a gross injustice to their election system. President Trump wrote on Truth Social, simply, free Tina. Jessica Rosenthal, Fox News.
8: And I'm Chris DeMeo. This is Fox News.
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27: Clear in the upper 50s this morning, sunny later today, and a little warm and humid. We'll head into the upper 80s. Sunshine staying in the upper 80s on Sunday, mainly sunny, warmer, low 90s on Monday. Sunshine, upper 80s for Tuesday from the Georgia Weather Net. I'm meteorologist Jason William.
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2: Our health. So that's where Coast to Coast AM comes in and George Norrie comes in, because you're going to have people on here that will give the government investigators an idea where to look, how to look, and what to look for. So it really does a lot of validation of the history of this show, and this is a huge step forward to getting to the truth, because for the first time, we have the U.S. government admitting that there's something to this, really admitting there's something to this. And that's the big step for all of us.
3: 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Now, we've talked about these tomatoes before. 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They're also called stem tomatoes. Four, five, six tomatoes all attached together. 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So the greener that stem is and the redder those tomatoes are, the better.
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1: Clear in the upper 50s this morning, sunny later today, and a little warm and humid. We'll head into the upper 80s. Sunshine staying in the upper 80s on Sunday, mainly sunny, warmer, low 90s on Monday. Sunshine, upper 80s for Tuesday. From the Georgia Weather Net, I'm meteorologist Jason William.
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7: The U.S. and China agree. I'm Deborah Valentine, Fox News. President Trump returning to the U.S. after a visit to China for bilateral trade talks with Chinese President Xi Jinping. Fox's Kevin Cork has details.
8: President Trump seemingly positively stirred by the trip to China, which objectively was marked by pomp, politics, and, of course, a lot of economic and political pressure. Now, the commander-in-chief told just about anybody who would listen that things went very, and I mean very well, for all parties involved. Meantime, the president told our Brett Baer that he wants China and Taiwan to cool down. The president reiterating his previous position that he's not looking to have somebody go independent.
7: The president welcomed an offer from President Xi to assist in ending the war with Iran. He also stated that the U.S. and China both share the goal of preventing Iran from developing a nuclear weapon. The U.S. blockade of the Strait of Hormuz continues as President Trump returns from China. Fox's Ashley Webster has more from Tel Aviv.
9: Iran is running out of options other than cutting oil production because of their storage problems, and oil is the lifeblood of their economy. At the same time, the U.S. naval blockade continues, preventing any ships from entering or leaving Iranian ports. Now, reports say a vessel operating as a floating armory in the Gulf of Oman has been seized by Iran. The ship is used to store weapons for security firms who protect ships at sea. It also comes after an Indian flag vessel was attacked off the coast of Oman and sunk after a suspected explosion caused by a drone or missile.
7: Iran's foreign minister insists the strait should remain under Iranian control. The largest commuter rail line in North America, the Long Island Railroad's on strike. All five unions representing the LIRR struck at 12:01 a.m. over unresolved contractual issues involving pay. 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
7: The Justice Department is charging an Iraqi national with carrying out at least 18 terror attacks against U.S. and Israeli groups overseas.
21: Mohammed al-Saadi making his first court appearance in federal court in Manhattan. He has been charged with coordinating terror attacks that aim to stop the U.S. and Israeli war with Iran. He faces six federal counts, including providing material support to a foreign terrorist organization. Now, according to this federal complaint, al-Saadi is charged with planning, coordinating, financing, and promoting at least 18 attacks in Europe, plus two in Canada. Now, these were all attacks that were being planned since the start of the war in Iran in February. Now, al-Saadi planned to kill Americans and Jews, prosecutors say.
7: Fox's Brian Yenis reporting. Disgraced movie mogul Harvey Weinstein's trial has been delayed yet again. Fox's Michelle Polino reports.
22: The judge in the New York rape retrial of Harvey Weinstein declared a mistrial after the jury deadlocked in the closely watched case, which kicked off the hashtag MeToo era. This was the third attempt from Jessica Mann to put Weinstein behind bars. Mann claims Weinstein raped her at a Manhattan hotel March 18th, 2013. Weinstein has maintained the encounter was consensual. Manhattan DA Alvin Bragg, in response, called Mann's bravery inspiring and said that while they are disappointed with the result, they respect the jury system. Weinstein's defense team, in a statement, said in part that this shows how deeply public perception and prejudice surrounding Weinstein have become embedded in society. Michelle Polino, Fox News.
7: President Donald Trump announced late Friday the U.S. and Nigerian forces carried out an operation that killed a global ISIS leader. President Trump identified the terrorists as Abu Bilal al-Manuki, whom he described as ISIS's second in command globally. I'm Deborah Valentine. This is Fox News.
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25: Clear in the upper 50s this morning, sunny later today, and a little warm and humid. We'll head into the upper 80s. Sunshine staying in the upper 80s on Sunday, mainly sunny, warmer, low 90s on Monday. Sunshine, upper 80s for Tuesday from the Georgia Weather Net. I'm meteorologist Jason William.
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0: this has been a significant effect on, because you can still hear it in their voice and feel it in their descriptions as they tell you. It is something that affects them greatly.
1: Terrifying encounters, Bigfoot, Dogman, Devil Monkeys, and other mysterious manimals. Lyle Blackburn is here. We'll open up the phone lines and take your questions and comments for Lyle after this timeout right here on Coast to Coast AM.

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1: Hell, so that's where Coast to Coast AM comes in and George Norrie comes in, because you're going to have people on here that will give the government investigators an idea where to look, how to look, and what to look for. So it really does a lot of validation of the history of this show, and this is a huge step forward to getting to the truth, because for the first time, we have the U.S. government admitting that there's something to this, really admitting there's something to this. And that's the big step for all of us.
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9: Clear in the upper 50s this morning, sunny later today, and a little warm and humid. We'll head into the upper 80s. Sunshine staying in the upper 80s on Sunday, mainly sunny, warmer, low 90s on Monday. Sunshine, upper 80s for Tuesday. From the Georgia Weather Net, I'm meteorologist Jason William.
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8: A tremendous success. I'm Chris DeMeo, Fox News. President Trump weighing in on his summit in Beijing with Chinese leader Xi Jinping. They held talks on Iran, tariffs, Taiwan, and AI.
9: President Xi was very surprised at how well we've done with AI, because they thought, you know, when it started, they took this gigantic lead. And we now have caught, we are substantially ahead of them in AI.
10: The goal of President Trump when going to China is to show that direct engagement is possible without having to give up any strategic leverage in the process. The president says that happened, and that also he is returning home with his pockets full, that alongside those top business leaders that he took this trip with, preliminary economic commitments have been made.
11: So we had a great stay. It was an amazing period of time. President Xi's an incredible guy. Trade deals, including over 200 planes from Boeing.
10: So the president there talking about the agreement he says China has made to buy about 450 GE aerospace engines.
8: That's Fox's Alexandria Hoff. The U.S. blockade of the Strait of Hormuz continues as President Trump returns from China.
12: Iran is running out of options other than cutting oil production because of their storage problems, and oil is the lifeblood of their economy. At the same time, the U.S. naval blockade continues, preventing any ships from entering or leaving Iranian ports. Now, reports say a vessel operating as a floating armory in the Gulf of Oman has been seized by Iran. The ship is used to store weapons for security firms who protect ships at sea. It also comes after an Indian flag vessel was attacked off the coast of Oman and sunk after a suspected explosion caused by a drone or missile.
8: Fox's Ashley Webster. Alex Smol and Maverick McNealy are tied atop the leaderboard after two rounds at the PGA Championship. 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
8: A source tells Fox News that the U.S. might be moving to take action against Cuban leadership.
3: Complex. That's how Cuba's leadership described a diplomatic backdrop as the CIA and the leaders in Havana had a chance to actually exchange ideas. Now, those meetings precede what may be a very serious legal action. There are details that suggest the U.S. is getting ready to indict former Cuban President Raul Castro for the 1996 incident that left four people dead when a pair of Cessnas from a humanitarian group were shot down by a Cuban fighter jet. Now, it's important to note it's considered a potential criminal act under U.S. law, which means President Trump could be setting the stage to give Castro the Nicolas Maduro treatment.
8: Fox's Kevin Cork. Workers on New York's Long Island Railroad are on strike, bringing the busiest commuter rail system in the nation to a halt.
6: If it were to become resolved, we would need time. It's contingent upon what time it would be settled. So it would be difficult for me at this point to say if it was settled at this time, we'd have service back at that time. But rest assured, we would look to get service back as soon as possible.
8: LIRR President Robert Free. Colorado's governor granting pardons and commutations for 44 people.
15: Former Mesa County Clerk Tina Peters was convicted of multiple charges in 2024 for illegally trying to make copies of her county's election voting software and passwords. A judge sentenced her to 9 years in prison. This year, a Colorado appeals court ordered her to be resentenced, finding the judge who initially sentenced her incorrectly considered her protected speech about the 2020 election in her punishment. In a statement, Governor Jared Polis said the clemency power is a serious responsibility that he doesn't take lightly. The Secretary of State criticized the decision, calling it a gross injustice to their election system. President Trump wrote on Truth Social, simply, free Tina. Jessica Rosenthal, Fox News.
8: And I'm Chris DeMeo. This is Fox News.
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20: Clear in the upper 50s this morning, sunny later today, and a little warm and humid. We'll head into the upper 80s. Sunshine staying in the upper 80s on Sunday, mainly sunny, warmer, low 90s on Monday. Sunshine, upper 80s for Tuesday from the Georgia Weather Net. I'm meteorologist Jason Williams.
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2: Hell, so that's where Coast to Coast AM comes in and George Norrie comes in. Because you're going to have people on here that will give the government investigators an idea where to look, how to look, and what to look for. So it really does a lot of validation of the history of this show. And this is a huge step forward to getting to the truth, because for the first time, we have the U.S. government admitting that there's something to this. Really admitting there's something to this. And that's a big step for all of us.
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4: Boston's self-titled first album was one of the most successful debuts in rock history. One of the great songs from that record is Long Time, which was coupled with a short instrumental called Foreplay. The band's late singer, Brad Delp, once provided the background on those tracks.
5: Long Time was one of my favorite songs to do when we played out live. 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
8: Matthew.
9: Oh, sorry.
8: It's okay. 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
16: Clear in the upper 50s this morning, sunny later today, and a little warm and humid. We'll head into the upper 80s. Sunshine staying in the upper 80s on Sunday, mainly sunny, warmer, low 90s on Monday. Sunshine, upper 80s for Tuesday. From the Georgia Weather Net, I'm meteorologist Jason William.
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1: 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If you talk, your name will hear you
2: every single time. Now we're getting killed.
3: Yeah, well, Kyle's not here.
2: How come?
3: Kicked off the team. Didn't Tim tell you? Kyle and some other kids got caught drinking beer in the park a couple of nights ago.
2: Really?
3: Yeah. Zero tolerance. He's out for the season.
2: Come on, it's a first offense, right?
3: That we know of. But why should that matter? He knew not to drink. I've made it clear to Matt, that's what we expect from him. What have you said to Tim?
2: Nothing really. You know, a lot of kids try it at this age, so...
3: Yeah, well, a lot of kids don't try it, too. I'm not saying that Matt's going to be this perfect kid, but if I don't tell him what we expect and why he shouldn't drink, how's he going to know?
2: You think kids that age really listen?
3: They never admit it, Bill, but they hear more than you think.
4: Talk. They hear you. For more information about talking with kids about underage drinking, visit underage...
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6: Global ISIS leader killed. I'm Deborah Valentine, Fox News. U.S. and Nigerian forces have taken out ISIS's second-in-command globally, Abu Bilal al-Manuki. President Trump made the announcement on Truth Social, saying the joint military operation in Africa was flawlessly executed, meticulously planned, and very complex. He added, with his removal, ISIS's global operation is greatly diminished. President Trump recaps his China summit discussing Taiwan and Iran on special report with Brett Baer.
7: President Trump addressing Beijing, calling Taiwan the most important issue with the U.S.
8: I will say this. I'm not looking to have somebody go independent and, you know, we're supposed to travel 9,500 miles to fight a war. I'm not looking for that. I want them to cool down. I want China to cool down.
7: When asked about the U.S. approving billions of dollars of weapons sales to the island, the president telling Fox's Brett Baer.
8: Well, I haven't approved it yet. We're going to see what happens.
9: What are you looking for?
8: I may do it. I may not do it.
7: On Iran, the president noted China offered to help negotiate an end to the war and a reopening of the Strait of Hormuz. Kristen Goodwin, Fox News.
6: The largest commuter rail line in North America, the Long Island Railroad, is on strike.
10: Labor unions announcing a walkout late Friday after negotiations with the Metropolitan Transportation Authority broke down. No new negotiations have been scheduled.
11: If it were to become resolved, we would need time. It's contingent upon what time it would be settled. So it would be difficult for me at this point to say if it was settled at this time, we'd have service back at that time. But rest assured, we would look to get service back as soon as possible.
10: LARR President Robert Free, the union wants a 16% pay raise over 4 years. The MTA argues the union's demands would lead to fare hikes. Chris DeMeo, Fox News.
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6: The U.S. blockade of the Strait of Hormuz continues as President Trump returns from China. Fox's Ashley Webster has more from Tel Aviv.
14: Iran is running out of options other than cutting oil production because of their storage problems, and oil is the lifeblood of their economy. At the same time, the U.S. naval blockade continues, preventing any ships from entering or leaving Iranian ports. Now, reports say a vessel operating as a floating armory in the Gulf of Oman has been seized by Iran. The ship is used to store weapons for security firms who protect ships at sea. It also comes after an Indian flag vessel was attacked off the coast of Oman and sunk after a suspected explosion caused by a drone or missile.
6: Iran's foreign minister said a lack of trust is the biggest obstacle in negotiations to end the war with the U.S. The U.S. Supreme Court has declined to intervene in a high-stakes redistricting dispute in the Commonwealth of Virginia. It leaves in place a Virginia Supreme Court ruling that invalidated a voter-approved congressional map, creating four additional Democratic districts. It sought to reduce the GOP's 5-6 minority, giving a potential 10-1 disadvantage to Democrats. A candidate in the California governor's race facing scrutiny after his former aide pleaded guilty in a fraud case.
15: The former political consultant for Javier Becerra, the Democratic frontrunner in the governor's race, pleaded guilty to conspiracy to commit fraud and wire fraud, bank fraud, lying to federal investigators, and submitting a false tax return. The defendant, Dana Williamson, is also a former aide to Governor Gavin Newsom. Now, neither Newsom nor Becerra were accused of any wrongdoing in this case. Prosecutors accused Williamson of conspiring with Becerra's chief of staff, Sean McCluskey, and another lobbyist to divert $225,000 from Becerra's dormant state campaign account.
6: Fox's Christina Coleman reporting. I'm Deborah Valentine. This is Fox News.
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20: Clear in the upper 50s this morning, sunny later today, and a little warm and humid. We'll head into the upper 80s. Sunshine staying in the upper 80s on Sunday, mainly sunny, warmer, low 90s on Monday. Sunshine, upper 80s for Tuesday. From the Georgia Weather Net, I'm meteorologist Jason William.
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4: Our help. So that's where Coast to Coast AM comes in and George Norrie comes in. Because you're going to have people on here that will give the government investigators an idea where to look, how to look, and what to look for. So it really does a lot of validation of the history of this show. And this is a huge step forward to getting to the truth, because for the first time, we have the U.S. government admitting that there's something to this, really admitting there's something to this. And that's a big step for all of us.
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10: Clear in the upper 50s this morning, sunny later today, and a little warm and humid. We'll head into the upper 80s. Sunshine staying in the upper 80s on Sunday, mainly sunny, warmer, low 90s on Monday. Sunshine, upper 80s for Tuesday. From the Georgia Weather Net, I'm meteorologist Jason William.
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4: A tremendous success. I'm Chris DeMeo, Fox News. President Trump speaking at, weighing in on his summit in Beijing with Chinese President Xi Jinping. They held talks on Iran, tariffs, Taiwan, and AI.
5: President Xi was very surprised at how well we've done with AI, because they thought, you know, when it started, they took this gigantic lead. And we now have caught, we are substantially ahead of them in AI.
6: The goal of President Trump when going to China is to show that direct engagement is possible without having to give up any strategic leverage in the process. The president says that happened, and that also he is returning home with his pockets full, that alongside those top business leaders that he took this trip with, preliminary economic commitments have been made.
7: So we had a great stay. It was an amazing period of time. President Xi's an incredible guy. Trade deals, including over 200 planes from Boeing.
6: So the president there talking about the agreement he says China has made to buy about 450 GE aerospace engines.
4: That's Fox's Alexandria Hoff. The U.S. blockade of the Strait of Hormuz continues as President Trump returns from China.
8: Iran is running out of options other than cutting oil production because of their storage problems, and oil is the lifeblood of their economy. At the same time, the U.S. naval blockade continues, preventing any ships from entering or leaving Iranian ports. Now, reports say a vessel operating as a floating armory in the Gulf of Oman has been seized by Iran. The ship is used to store weapons for security firms who protect ships at sea. It also comes after an Indian flag vessel was attacked off the coast of Oman and sunk after a suspected explosion caused by a drone or missile.
4: That's Fox's Ashley Webster. Alex Small and Maverick McNealy tied for the lead at the PGA Championship. 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
4: A source tells Fox News that the U.S. might be moving to take action against Cuban leadership.
21: Complex. That's how Cuba's leadership described a diplomatic backdrop as the CIA and the leaders in Havana had a chance to actually exchange ideas. Now, those meetings precede what may be a very serious legal action. There are details that suggest the U.S. is getting ready to indict former Cuban President Raul Castro for the 1996 incident that left four people dead when a pair of Cessnas from a humanitarian group were shot down by a Cuban fighter jet. Now, it's important to note it's considered a potential criminal act under U.S. law, which means President Trump could be setting the stage to give Castro the Nicolas Maduro treatment.
4: That's Fox's Kevin Cork. Workers on New York's Long Island Railroad are on strike, bringing the busiest commuter rail system in North America to a halt.
22: If it were to become resolved, we would need time. It's contingent upon what time it would be settled. So it would be difficult for me at this point to say if it was settled at this time, we'd have service back at that time. But rest assured, we would look to get service back as soon as possible.
4: LIRR President Robert Free. Colorado's governor granting pardons and commutations for 44 people.
23: Former Mesa County Clerk Tina Peters was convicted of multiple charges in 2024 for illegally trying to make copies of her county's election voting software and passwords. A judge sentenced her to 9 years in prison. This year, a Colorado appeals court ordered her to be resentenced, finding the judge who initially sentenced her incorrectly considered her protected speech about the 2020 election in her punishment. In a statement, Governor Jared Polis said the clemency power is a serious responsibility that he doesn't take lightly. The Secretary of State criticized the decision, calling it a gross injustice to their election system. President Trump wrote on Truth Social, simply, free Tina. Jessica Rosenthal, Fox News.
4: I'm Chris DeMayo. This is Fox News.
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27: Clear in the upper 50s this morning, sunny later today, and a little warm and humid. We'll head into the upper 80s. Sunshine staying in the upper 80s on Sunday, mainly sunny, warmer, low 90s on Monday. Sunshine, upper 80s for Tuesday from the Georgia Weather Net. I'm meteorologist Jason William.
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0: this show, and this is a huge step forward to getting to the truth, because for the first time, we have the U.S. government admitting that there's something to this, really admitting there's something to this, and that's the big step for all of us.
1: 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I'm Rudy Maxa with today's Travel Minute from Rudy Maxa's World. 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And a guy who grew up wanting to be a zookeeper...
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12: Clear in the upper 50s this morning, sunny later today, and a little warm and humid. We'll head into the upper 80s. Sunshine staying in the upper 80s on Sunday, mainly sunny, warmer, low 90s on Monday. Sunshine, upper 80s for Tuesday from the Georgia Weather Net. I'm meteorologist Jason William.
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1: Sitting in for George Norrie, the Rolling Stones, Play With Fire. Astronomers believe our Milky Way may have devoured an ancient dwarf galaxy called Loki more than 10 billion years ago, and they think they finally found its remains. Hidden among the stars near the Milky Way's disk, scientists discovered a strange cluster of ancient stars moving in unusual directions. They now believe these stars are the leftover fragments of a long-dead galaxy.

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4: Taking out a terrorist. I'm Deborah Valentine, Fox News. U.S. and Nigerian forces have taken out ISIS's second-in-command globally, Abu Bilal al-Manuki. President Trump made the announcement on Truth Social, saying the joint military operation in Africa was flawlessly executed, meticulously planned, and very complex. He added, with his removal, ISIS's global operations are greatly diminished. President Trump recaps his China summit discussing Taiwan and Iran on special report with Brett Baer. Fox's Kristen Goodwin has more.
5: President Trump addressing Beijing, calling Taiwan the most important issue with the U.S.
6: I will say this. I'm not looking to have somebody go independent and, you know, we're supposed to travel 9,500 miles to fight a war. I'm not looking for that. I want them to cool down. I want China to cool down.
5: When asked about the U.S. approving billions of dollars of weapons sales to the island, the president telling Fox's Brett Baer.
6: Well, I haven't approved it yet. We're going to see what happens.
7: What are you looking for?
6: I may do it. I may not do it.
5: On Iran, the president noted China offered to help negotiate an end to the war and a reopening of the Strait of Hormuz. Kristen Goodwin, Fox News.
4: The Long Island Railroad on strike.
8: Labor unions announcing a walkout late Friday after negotiations with the Metropolitan Transportation Authority broke down. No new negotiations have been scheduled.
9: If it were to become resolved, we would need time. It's contingent upon what time it would be settled. So it would be difficult for me at this point to say if it was settled at this time, we'd have service back at that time. But rest assured, we would look to get service back as soon as possible.
8: LARR President Robert Free, the union wants a 16% pay raise over 4 years. The MTA argues the union's demands would lead to fare hikes. Chris DeMeo, Fox News.
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4: A huge police operation in London today as rival political groups hold mass protests. Fox's Jonathan Savage reports from London.
12: 4,000 police officers, one of the largest British protest deployments in decades, is in place for two marches. It's feared violence could erupt if the opposing groups aren't kept apart. One is called Unite the Kingdom, a right-wing group that attracted 100,000 people to their event last September. While many saw an opportunity to peacefully express British identity, there were clashes with police and incidents of anti-Muslim hate speech. The annual Nakba Day pro-Palestinian rally will be watched for displays of anti-Semitism. Police are promising the highest degree of control. Jonathan Savage, Fox News.
4: The U.S. Supreme Court has declined to intervene in a high-stakes redistricting dispute in Virginia. It leaves in place a Virginia Supreme Court ruling that invalidated a voter-approved congressional map creating 4 additional Democratic districts. It sought to reduce the GOP's 5-6 minority, giving a potential 10-1 advantage to Democrats ahead of the midterms. The 2026 Preakness Stakes is set for this evening. Fox's Tanya J. Powers has more on the race.
13: This year marks the 151st running of the Preakness Stakes, the middle jewel of the Triple Crown. It's being held at Laurel Park in Baltimore and will feature its biggest field in 15 years. Laurel Park is serving as a one-year stand-in for the historic Pimlico Racecourse, which is undergoing a $400 million redevelopment. After history was made earlier this month at the Kentucky Derby, where the winning trainer was a woman for the first time, a different trainer, Brittany Russell, has the chance to do the same at the Preakness with the horse Taj Mahal. Those hoping for a Triple Crown winner this year are not getting their wish. Kentucky Derby winner Golden Tempo has bowed out of the Preakness. In New York, Tanya J. Powers, Fox News.
4: I'm Deborah Valentine. This is Fox News.
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17: Partly cloudy, warm and humid this afternoon. High around 90. Clouds will continue to increase through the evening and overnight hours. Low tonight around 68. Tomorrow partly cloudy. Good chance of showers and thunderstorms popping up through the afternoon hours with a high of 89. From the Georgia Weather Net, I'm meteorologist KJ Allen.
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20: Welcome back to the Barbecue Radio Network. I'm Freddie Bell here, and today we have the opportunity to talk with Jason Ganahl, founder of GQ Barbecue. I just love saying that, GQ Barbecue. Jason, I got to start right here. First of all, welcome to the show. So glad that you could be with us today.
21: Freddie, thanks so much for having me on. I really appreciate it.
20: It's our pleasure. You know, when I was thinking about this, Denver is not the first place that I think of, and I think most people, I can speak for our audience, that most people think about when they think about barbecue. So I'm curious, right off the top, what made you believe that you could build something special in the Rocky Mountains?
21: Yeah, well, you share that opinion with pretty much everybody else that lives outside of Denver, Colorado, and I will tell you, I will tell you, living out here and just being a connoisseur of barbecue, we've got 7 or 8 places here in Denver, and I eat barbecue everywhere I go. I'd put the 7 or 8 places up against barbecue in any city across America. But I've been eating barbecue. I'm originally from Missouri. I'm 50 years old, originally from St. Louis. And I grew up in St. Louis eating barbecue at a place called Bandanas, which is a regional spot. I probably ate it 2 times a week or so in my early 20s. That's before Pappy's. That's before Sugar Fire was there. And I joke around with both Mike Emerson, who used to own Pappy's, and Mike Johnson, who owned Sugar Fire, that if they had owned and had created and built their restaurants when I lived there, I probably never would have moved away. But I moved away, and as I moved away and as I would travel around, I would eat barbecue everywhere. So I got a good feel for the different tastes. And there's places in Denver that's cooking barbecue as well as anyone else that's out there. But when I started doing all this about it was about 2011, 2012, so about 15 years ago, I started the quest for barbecue out here in Denver. And I moved out here about 6 months prior to that from California. And I had found a place in California that I like, and I don't consider myself a barbecue snob. As long as it's got a little bit of smoke flavor, what I really love is just meat. And if it's got a little bit of smoke flavor, some seasoning, and not over sauce, I typically really enjoy it. Barbecue's come a long way now than what it was, you know, 20, 25, even 30 years ago. And I was looking around, looking for some places, and I stumbled across the Kansas City Barbecue Society, and I saw they put on these professional barbecue contests, and I thought that was very interesting. And so I saw they had one coming to town in Dillon, Colorado, which was about an hour and a half west from Denver. It's up in the mountains. And so I went up there, and it was a professional contest with probably about 55, 60 pro teams. It was also a festival, so they had a bunch of vendors out. They had some of the competing team selling their barbecue. There was music. It was absolutely incredible, Freddie. Even telling you that story right now, the hair on the back of my neck is standing straight up, because I remember and I had that visceral emotion, like, this is where I want to be. This type of people, I want to get to know them better. I just loved everything about the event. I love the energy. I love the camaraderie. I love the smiles everybody had. I love the warm weather, the cold drinks, the barbecue, everything about it. I loved it. And so I just threw myself into that community. And I remember walking around that day, and I tried a rib from one particular vendor, and I thought it was the best rib I ever had in my life.
0: Mm-hmm.
21: And I remembered that vendor's name, and I saw the results come out later that night. And out of the 60 or so teams, he got 55th place. He was about fifth from last there. And I thought to myself in that moment, there's no way I'm going to be able to compete with any of these guys, but I still wanted to be involved somehow in everything Kansas City Barbecue Society was doing. And so I became a judge, and I judged for a couple years. I got KCBS certified, and I judged for a couple years. And then after judging for a couple of years, then I started competing, and I competed in contests. I got beat up pretty good there for the first year or two, took my lumps, and then it turned the corner, and I started winning a lot. And I won a ton in 2013 and 2014, and I would get invited to go on these cool invitational contests with the best competition cooks in America, and I would get to know them and talk to them. There's a lot of downtime at these contests, and a lot of them had restaurants. And in talking with them, I had always heard that owning a restaurant was one of the most difficult, most challenging things. And these guys were putting up massive numbers in their restaurants.
0: Mm-hmm.
21: And I didn't really think they were these sophisticated, like, business guys, or there was anything special about what they were doing from a business perspective. But what they were doing was they were cooking delicious barbecue, excellent barbecue. And so that's what really led me to starting the restaurant. That was back in 2015. But I made a major mistake, Freddie.
20: What was that mistake?
21: All of these gentlemen have restaurants in cities where people get off the plane and they type in best place to get barbecue, and then they end up at their restaurant. Nobody does that in Denver, Colorado. So I drastically underestimated the amount of revenue I could do, because a lot of their places have barbecue tourism where people go there, and we don't get, unless it's somebody's cousin who's in from out of town, that's the only barbecue tourist I get at my restaurant.
20: Well, maybe we can change things now that you're on the Barbecue Radio Network. So, you know, you're so modest, Jason. So you got into barbecue and competition, but you didn't just get in. You started winning almost right off the bat. Rocky Mountain BBQ Association Team of the Year. Come on now.
21: Yeah. I remember my first contest. I showed up, and it was at Pueblo, Colorado, down by the Riverwalk. Beautiful setting for an event. Very similar to Dillon, Colorado, where there was band. There's a lot of people walking around. The town of Pueblo really gets behind the event down there, and I love doing barbecue contests where it's a big community event. There's just a lot of people out walking around. There's a lot of energy, a lot of enthusiasm on the footprint. And I was down there, and I had rented a U-Haul to show up, and I had no idea what I was doing at all. I kind of just learned from experience, and I just try to make it a little bit better each time I do it. And I showed up in a U-Haul. Freddie, I didn't even have a light. I was working in the middle of the night there wasn't even a cell phone back then. It was just a disaster.
20: Tell me you're joking.
21: It was awful. And people were coming up to me. I was on the very end of the footprint of teams, and there was a big barricade right there to prevent cars and trucks from coming by. And people thought I was nighttime security. They would come up and ask me questions about whether or not they can get in. I'm like, I'm a competitor. I'm busy over here. Can't you see? So that was my first event. But I got two calls there, and you're probably familiar in the competition world. A call is a top 10 placement.
20: Yes.
21: And that's where you get to make a walk, and everybody gets to hear your name. And after I got two calls that first day, and nobody knew who I was. I didn't know anybody there, and that was my first event. There was probably, 10 or 12 different people of different teams coming up after the awards, just introducing themselves to me, and were just super friendly. And it was everything I experienced in Dillon, with just the camaraderie and everybody just wanting to have a good time, and just the spirit of barbecue is just hanging out and socializing over good food and connecting with people. And that's exactly what I experienced.
20: With us today is Jason Ganahl. He is the heart and soul, the founder of GQ Barbecue. Now, am I being presumptive in saying that the G in GQ comes from your last name?
21: You are correct, sir. It has nothing to do with GQ the magazine or anything of that nature.
20: But it does say a lot about your barbecue. I mean, how did you build the brand so quickly?
21: Yeah, well, it doesn't feel like it was quick at all, and I appreciate that. But it's been about 15 or so years to create value for other people. And, it just went from judging to contest to opening up a restaurant to writing that book, which is what led us to talking today. And I'm super excited because next week we're going to open our first out of Denver metro area restaurant. We're going to open one up in Fort Collins area in a town called Tenmouth. That's just to the east of Fort Collins.
20: Everybody, we've got Jason Ganahl on from GQ Barbecue. Stay with us on the Barbecue Radio Network. We'll be right back.
0: This is Kenyatta Robinson of Backyard Smokemaster Barbecue.
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0: We're back on the Barbecue Radio Network. I'm Freddie Bell, and I'm pleased to be with Jason Ganahl of GQ Barbecue. Jason, in barbecue, reputation matters, as you know. And you've earned yours the hard way on the competition circuit. And for people who don't understand competition barbecue, give me an idea of how intense that world is, really, aside from being mistaken for a security guard in a competition.
1: Yeah, well, competition barbecue is, it's evolved a lot. It's different now, I think, than when I was doing it, you know, 12 or so years ago. So I have really good perspective on it back then. The biggest gripe I get right now from competitors is how expensive it is. And it was expensive back then just to compete. And, you know, you had to be competing with, when you're looking at like brisket, you had to be competing with a Wagyu brisket. So just to buy your brisket to compete is a major investment. But then you got to have a trailer that you cook out of. I started with a U-Haul until it was something I knew I wanted, and then bought a trailer. And then you got to buy all your other meats, and then you got to pay for the entry fee to get down there. And then you got to pay for your beer and your supplies and all that.
0: Of course.
1: The cost of competing in barbecue is very high. So there's kind of two approaches you can take. If you want to take the approach to win, if you're going to put up all of that money to do it, it weeds out the people that aren't serious about it. So you get very competitive people that go there to want to win. However, some of the bigger events, you know, I know you're from Kansas City, so you're familiar with the American Royal. They have the Open, and you go down there and you can see the people that are there just to party. And they're there just to have a good time. But I can tell you, Freddie, if I want to party and I want to have a good time, I'm inviting people over to my house and we'll have a barbecue at my house. I'm not going to spend $2,000 to go have some party with a bunch of strangers I don't know, right?
0: That makes a whole lot of sense. I mean, there's some practicality to this whole thing.
1: Yeah, so it inherently weeds out and gets the most competitive people if they're going to put up that kind of money. And it is the ultimate. You know, there's an old saying, too, that, you know, you get to be 35 years old and every man comes to a fork in the road and they got to decide, do they want to study world history or do they want to go into barbecue? So you get those people, you get those people that want to go into barbecue. And if they think their barbecue is the best, they put their ante up, they go get into a contest and they can see where they stand. So I loved it. I'm a competitor. So I loved competing. And some of the best friends I made in my life, I've met through competition barbecue.
0: We're in the Rocky Mountains talking to Jason Ganahl of GQ Barbecue. You've had top finishes across the board, chicken, ribs, pork, brisket. Is there one category, Jason, that defines you and GQ Barbecue?
1: When I was competing, I did really well at brisket. And brisket is usually that one that separates everybody and you get the most, you get the biggest volatility in scores. Usually your chicken and your rib scores are always usually pretty close from, say, the winner of the category to maybe somebody who finishes 15th or 20th place. But you get much more volatility between the first place and 20th place in brisket. So if you can score high in brisket, you're usually going to do really well in the overall category. And that's the category everybody's going for, is they want to be grand champion. But how KCBS did it back in the day when I competed is they took your top 10 scores, and living out here in Colorado, and I have four kids, and I couldn't make a career out of going around and traveling and competing, but I would do all of the events that were out here and close to Colorado. So I would get to about 13 or 15 events a year, and I would place top 10 in KCBS nationally in brisket, only throwing out four or five brisket scores a year versus the guys who are doing 30 to 40, 45 events a year, throwing out 30 of their brisket scores. So I had brisket really dialed in, which was what led to a lot of my success competing.
0: So are you sharing what makes your brisket different and why you win so regularly?
1: Yeah. You know, I did a barbecue class. People could come and pay $500 and learn all of the secrets, Freddie. And so there's a lot of different things that go into it. And I am of the belief, you know, a lot of the comp barbecue is pretty similar, but I do think the folks that win consistently all the time, I do think that they have one or two things that they're doing that the other people are not doing, regardless of whether or not they say that or not. It's just a hunch I have. But I think it comes down to cooking the brisket absolutely perfect, more so than it does the flavor of the brisket. It's the texture of the brisket that I think lends itself to the right score. It's got to have the right mouthfeel. And I think that's more important. Everybody's chasing what's the secret rub, what's the secret sauce, is there an injection, what's the secret injection. And I think if it's cooking it just right, that will lead to better scores than having some secret recipe that's going to get you across the finish line.
0: Interesting. I have to ask this question, and I apologize because I already know the answer, but did you ever feel like you had to prove yourself more because of coming out of Colorado in the competition circuit? Was that anything that really hung around your neck, Jason?
1: I don't know if I felt like I have to prove myself anymore, but I 100% felt like nobody takes me seriously at all, and I feel like that still exists like now. Like nobody ever really considers anybody doing anything special in barbecue in Colorado or in the Denver area. And it's kind of that tallest building. Yeah, wonderful. You got a great restaurant in Denver, Colorado, but you're the tallest building in Wichita kind of thing. Like nobody cares really that much about it. So I remember going to contests and, you know, just contests where they're bigger contests, and I would go up and I would introduce myself to people and just say hello. And it's the neighborly thing to do at contests. You go over and you just kind of introduce myself, and people would just kind of be like, nah, brush you off. No big deal. You know, leave us alone. We're not into meeting new people. But then if you win or if you get a reputation, then people want to know you. And then the people come over and they introduce themselves to you. And I think once you get a little bit of reputation, a little bit of notoriety, a little bit of success in a competition trail, then people know who you are when you show up. But certainly in the very beginning, just being from Denver, Colorado, like nobody gave a rat's behind about you until you establish yourself and had a bit of a reputation.
0: I have to go back just a second. You talked about the expense of competition, and everybody talks about that. I've always wondered what happens after you take the food to the judges and you got all that product that's over and they're just eating samples. What do you do with the food?
1: That does not get turned in?
0: Yes.
1: Well, you don't cook a whole lot. Like I never cooked a whole lot. I only cooked one brisket. I cooked four ribs. I cooked 16 chicken thighs and I cooked two pork butts. So I would give it away if it was one of those areas where there's a footprint of people walking in front. I would stand out front and give it away to people. And I always love seeing their reactions because remember, that's how I got hooked.
0: Right. Right. So that makes sense.
1: Also, too, was my first time at a barbecue contest and tasting the best rib I ever had in my life. So I always enjoyed creating those moments for other people at the events. But what I did a lot, and I would do it with other competitors, is we would trade our food. So we would go turn in, say, chicken, and then, you know, you have maybe about a minute or two before you have to start working on the ribs when you get back to your trailer. And whether it's my neighbor, if they were somebody new, or if it's another competitor I'm trying to help out, give them a little bit of an aim, I would walk around and pass out my food and let them try it. And then other really strong competitors, I'd always like to see if they wanted to trade too, because I always kind of wanted to see what they were turning into. So from my perspective and with my leftovers, we really didn't have any. And I didn't have any leftover food for the most part.
0: All right. Jason Ganahl with us. And next, when we come back, we want to talk about the book, A Mile Above the Rest, and why Jason decided now was the time to tell his story and share his craft. Stay with us on the Barbecue Radio Network, and we'll be right back.
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5: News. I'm Pam Puso. Eliminating a threat. Authorities say an Iraqi national has been arrested for allegedly plotting terror attacks, including one against a temple in New York.
6: The plots include not only that synagogue in New York City, but

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2: 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Are you with me on it?
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4: Partly cloudy, warm and humid this afternoon. High around 90. Clouds will continue to increase in the evening and overnight hours. Low tonight around 68. Tomorrow partly cloudy. Good chance of showers and thunderstorms popping up through the afternoon hours with a high of 89. From the Georgia Weather Net, I'm meteorologist KJ Allen.
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0: We're back on the Barbecue Radio Network. I'm Freddie Bell, and I'm here with Jason Ganahl of GQ Barbecue. I can't say it enough. GQ Barbecue. Jason, you've taken everything you've learned and put it into a book, GQ Barbecue, A Mile Above the Rest. And I've got to tell folks who are listening, you're driving through a snowstorm right now.
1: Yes, it is snowing, and I'm looking at about 2 inches of snow in the grass right now in Denver, Colorado, on April 17th, two days after tax day.
0: Mm-hmm. You're a trooper, man. Be careful, be careful, be careful. And I'm wondering, with the brand new book, why now? What made this the right time, not only to write the book, but to publish it right now? What happened in your life?
1: Well, unfortunately, I wrote this book before there was AI and ChatGPT and a lot of assistance that I could have had with that. The book started about 3 years ago, and it was a painstaking task. I'm not naturally a writer and certainly not a gifted writer. I had help from an editor that was fantastic, and I have a ton of respect for anybody that's ever written a cookbook, knowing now the amount of work that goes into something like that. But it started a little over 3 years or so ago, and I was approached by the editor. And what was appealing to them, it's a division of Simon & Schuster was the publisher for it. And what was desirable to them was that they had books from, several books from Texas, like How to Make Texas Barbecue, and then there's books from Kansas City Barbecue, but there was a new place, Denver, Colorado, that seemed a little bit appealing. And so that's really where it started from. And I thought that would just be another way to connect with folks. I was a little bit hesitant at first because YouTube was all the rage kind of around there. And I know I was consuming content on YouTube, and I was thinking, podcasts were kind of hot. Podcasts have gotten a lot hotter since then. But I was thinking, do people really care about books anymore? Because now everybody's on the go and everybody's consuming content. They're consuming video, they're consuming audio. Are they taking the time to really sit down and read? And the thought was, from their side of it, is cookbooks are a collector's item, and they're never going to go out of style. And I thought that would just be another great way for our biggest fans to connect with us, and we can draw them in even closer to the brand.
0: You gave us a clue as to who the book is for, but when you were writing this 3 years ago and up until the last moment, who is it for? Is it for the backyard griller? Is it for the competitors? Or is it for the serious pitmaster? Or if it's like for someone who's just, they haven't made up their decision, they haven't made up their mind yet on what they're going to do in terms of maybe being a chef or a pitmaster?
1: I think there's something in there for everybody. You know, I put the competition recipes in there, so those are in

0: there. And I will say, like, I don't cook the same brisket at every single competition.
1: Mm-hmm.
0: So, and I talked earlier about how I think it's more about cooking it right than it is a certain flavor profile that goes into it.
1: Correct.
0: So I have my competition recipes that are in there for the competition cooks. We've got some restaurant recipes that are in there for the folks that come into the restaurant. We do weekly specials in the restaurant, so we have some of our weekly specials that are in there also. I have a YouTube channel. It's got, millions of views. I don't know how many total views that it has now, but we've got over 100,000 subscribers on our YouTube channel. So we have some of our more popular YouTube channel recipes that are in the book too. And then it's also for our guests too. I mean, I talked earlier about the competition scene, having some of my best friends from that. Some of my best friends are regulars that I've met over the years in our restaurants too. So I tell some restaurant stories in the beginning of the book too. So I think it's a book for everybody. And then there's some how-to, some basic just best practices about barbecue in general. So whether you're just getting started, if you're a competition cook, if you're a backyard person moving from amateur to kind of knowing what you're doing, or if you're just a regular in GQ and want to hear a little bit of the background story, there's something for everybody in the book.
1: So what's one thing in the book, without giving too much away, because we want people to pick up your book, but what might surprise people when they read your book about great barbecue?
0: About great barbecue? I think great barbecue is totally subjective. And barbecue, I see it and I experience it as I talk with folks. It reminds me of trying to have a conversation around sports teams or around politics or religion. People get super passionate about it. And so what I think is great barbecue is probably a little bit different than what other people would think is great barbecue. But I love the variety of barbecue, and I love all the different styles. And I talk about how boring would it be if every taco shop served the same tasting taco, or if every fast food place had the same tasting burger or pizza. And variety is celebrated in those genres, but in barbecue, people argue hand over fist over what's the best. And they just fight so hard for their favorite place rather than just appreciating all the different styles and all the different flavors. But I think more important than anything else when it comes to barbecue is just getting the tenderness right, and getting the taste is so subjective, and people will vary over that. But it should be tender. And when you bite into, if you bite into a rib first, I think personally, you should taste pork first. You shouldn't taste an overwhelming presence of smoke. You shouldn't taste an overwhelming presence of seasoning from the rub. You certainly shouldn't taste overwhelming sauce, but I see people in the restaurant that the rib is just the vessel to eat sauce, and they might as well just spoon it up. So who am I to tell that person how to enjoy his barbecue? Let him enjoy all that barbecue sauce and get a little chaser of a bite of rib here and there.
1: I don't think I've ever been to one of those kind of restaurants or had that kind of a cook. So you've built a brand that's just not surviving, but really thriving outside the traditional barbecue hotspots. What's been the real key to that growth? And I know a lot of it has to do with perfection and making sure that you have a really good cook. What would be the key?
0: The key to what? The key
1: to your growth.
0: Making sure, to our growth. I just, if I knew what it was, I would put it in pill form and take it every single day. I'm still trying to learn. I'm still trying to just get a little bit better every single day. I don't really know exactly what we do, but what I do know is we're going to get better at whatever it is we're doing at the moment. And I'm going to find people that are just as passionate as I am around the things that are important to me, which is creating value for others and serving others. And then that's who I'm going to go out there and do all these things with. And that's served me really well. I will tell you that we opened up our fourth restaurant about a year or so ago, and we had our longest lines we've ever had in our restaurants. And at that moment, I said to myself, and I said to a couple other people that were around me at the time, that I think we finally figured it out. We just have to build restaurants that people can actually see when they drive by it, because the first three that we built are invisible to traffic on the streets. And so still here you are. You think that would be a very instinctual thing, that if you're going to open a restaurant, they always talk about location, location, location.
1: Of course.
0: I always kind of thought barbecue, you know, it doesn't have to be on Maine and Maine. It can be a little bit further away from the bright lights, and that's where the value is, because you get really good deals on real estate also. And so now I've kind of changed my opinion on that I think it is important to be where it's convenient for folks, where they can get in and out, where they can see you. But it took me, Freddie, it took me 10 years to kind of learn that. So I would be the last person to ever say I've got anything figured out. I know what it is. But I do think you got to find people that share the same common purpose as you and get them on your team and then go after it.
1: We have just a few seconds left in this segment. How can we find your book, Jason?
0: So books available anywhere. I've been told books are sold. We did 10,000 copies on this first run. Obviously, in all of our restaurants, they're there. They're available online, Amazon, anywhere you get books.
1: All right. And the name of the book is GQ Barbecue, A Mile Above the Rest. Now you know where the title comes from. This is the Barbecue Radio Network, and we'll be right back.
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0: We're back on the Barbecue Radio Network. I'm Freddie Bell, and I have the pleasure of being with Jason Ganahl of GQ Barbecue. How can people find you on social media? How can they find you in the Rocky Mountains?
1: So I'm in my shops every day, Monday through Friday for lunchtime. I'm in one of my shops every single day. Online, I don't hang out online as much as I used to. I would say the best place to probably get me online is LinkedIn. I do check LinkedIn from time to time, and I do check my personal Instagram from time to time too. So it's just Jason Ganahl on Instagram. But I would not send folks to GQ Barbecue. I've got a social media person that takes care of all of that stuff. But I love hearing from folks, and I love engaging in anything related to barbecue or business.
0: All right, let's spell your last name. I believe it's G-A-N-A-H-L. And give us that Instagram title one more time.
1: It's just my name. So it's Jason, J-A-S-O-N, Ganahl, G-A-N-A-H-L. I believe it's all one word. There's a couple fake accounts set up, and I think they put a period in there, and I'm thinking for a minute, crap, does my real one have a period in there or not? But I think my real one's just my name, no period, Jason Ganahl.
0: All right. So if I say Westminster location, stadium stands, what do you say?
1: In terms of what?
0: Locations. Your locations, yeah, so, in Colorado.
1: Yeah, so we got a handful of them. So my first one was Westminster. I got one in Westminster. Second one was Lone Tree. Third one was Lakewood. Fourth one was Thornton. I've got one in Denver now. We just opened up. And then I'm in three major stadiums. I'm in Empire Field where the Broncos play. I got three locations inside there. I've got two locations inside Coors Field where the Colorado Rockies play. And I've got two locations inside Folsom Field where the CU Buffs play. Mm. And then I'm opening one next week up in Fort Collins. And then we're going to be in Canvas Stadium where the CSU Rams play this fall also. So we got a lot going on out here in Colorado, Freddie.
0: No question. Anywhere you go in Colorado, you're going to run into GQ Barbecue. And, I'm learning from you that GQ means you are cut above and not only your name. So congratulations on all the fine work. And also on A Mile Above the Rest. That's the name of the new book, GQ Barbecue, A Mile Above the Rest. Are you ready for this grease fire?
1: Let's do it. It's cold here, so I need a little heat, Freddie. Bring it.
0: All right, here we go. Brisket or ribs?
1: Brisket.
0: Tell me why.
1: Beef. I like beef. I love cheeseburgers. I love chuck roast. I love steak. I love beef. So brisket for me.
0: Underrated or overrated burnt ends?
1: Burnt ends, I would argue, one of the two best bites on a cow, so it's impossible to overrate burnt ends.
0: Ah, okay. Sauce?
1: Spinalis dorsi would be the other best bite, which is the fat cap on a ribeye.
0: Ah, okay. Now tell me about that. Is there a different way of preparing that or cooking that versus a burnt end?
1: The fat cap?
0: Yes, sir.
1: Well, the fat cap is usually sliced thin, so you can cook it over direct heat, high heat, whereas the burn-in is always going to be what I call barbecue indirect heat, so that's low and slow.
0: Okay. All right. So you talked about this earlier, about sauces. Sauce or no sauce?
1: 25 years ago, 30 years ago, I liked a little bit of sauce. Now, I rarely use sauce. I like a protein-first approach, with just subtle smoke flavor that you can't get when you cook it in an oven or try to cook it in a skillet. And I like a little bit of seasoning just to wake up the meat. But I really want to taste the meat. So I'll taste the sauce on the side just to kind of try it, but I'm not usually putting sauce on barbecue.
0: All right. Offset smoker or pellet grill?
1: Very good question. And I used to get made fun of a lot because I competed on a pellet grill. And I would get made fun of the non-pellet grill competitors, and I would win all the time. So I think pellet grill, I think we have evidence to say pellet grills can cook in competition world the best barbecue there is. And I will tell you right now, I'm seeing a trend. I just started seeing it a couple weeks ago, and it's being led by this group called M&M out of Texas. They're pit manufacturers. And they're doing these rotisserie smokes. And everyone used to always think the offsets cooked the best barbecue.
0: Mm-hmm.
1: And they're starting to demonstrate, and they're doing these taste tests where rotisserie smokers are actually getting a more desirable cook. And I used to cook on FEs, and there's some people out here that have these rotisserie pellet smokers out here. And so where I'm going with this is I have not done enough side-by-sides with it, but I do believe you can get probably, you know, the best tasting food off a pellet, even though in our restaurants we use logs. We don't cook on pellets. But you combine rotisserie with pellets, I bet that might be the best way to make barbecue, but I don't know that for certain.
0: That sounds tasty. Now, you mentioned the woods, and what's your favorite go-to wood, or do you have a couple?
1: I have a couple. So when I competed, I used cherry for the color, and then I think hickory provides a nice, it's not too strong and it's not too light. I think that provides a nice smoky flavor. So in the restaurants, we use just hickory. But I think oak is wonderful. I think oak is a fantastic wood to barbecue with. I think fruit woods are great when you're cooking something delicate like fish or poultry. But if we're going for a big cut, I'll take hickory.
0: Everyone, we're talking with Jason Canal, and that sound you hear are the wipers going on his automobile because he's in the middle of a snowstorm. We talk to people no matter where they are and what they're doing. If it's your backyard, we're there too. So if when you talk to backyarders, you talk to competitors, but I want to lean into the backyarders right now. What's the one thing that you find yourself helping them with over and over again? It seems to be a common mistake.
1: Great question. And I think what I noticed the most with folks just getting started is, and it's not just a barbecue thing. Like I said, I have four kids and I'm around young people all the time. And I notice it with young people. I have a lot of young people that work in my restaurants is it's impatience. It's wanting things and wanting things fast and wanting things right away. And when I first started barbecuing, there was no YouTube videos. There wasn't even barbecue forums. Those came later on. The way I learned how to barbecue was just doing it, trial and error several different times. And then there was barbecue forums where you can go on there, you can get some tips and tricks. But it took a lot of time to do it. And through that time can be fun. The process can be enjoyable. So what I would encourage backyarders to do is slow down and enjoy the process of barbecuing. And enjoy the process of learning, not getting caught up on trying to make the third brisket you ever cook and expecting that to taste like brisket from your favorite restaurant. And enjoy the process and enjoy learning and not take it so seriously and just be happy with creating something that your friends and family are going to enjoy it. I find that first-time cooks, second and third-time cooks are way better than what it was 20, 25 years ago when we were trying to learn it. So just slow down, enjoy the process, and let it take you where it leads you.
0: We're talking with Jason Canal. Are you still safe in that snowstorm, sir?
1: I had to turn up my windshield wipers, but yes, no, I'm doing good, Freddie.
0: I'm worried about you. I'm worried about you. I think you just explained my next answer, or question, I should say, in your previous answer. The question is low and slow or hot and fast, and I think I know the answer, but I'll let you explain it.
1: Yeah, well, I think it's both. I think it depends on what we're cooking. But if I'm barbecuing, well, ironically, I'm going to barbecue both. I'm going to start out, let's say we're going to take a big cut, a brisket or a pork butt. I'm going to start that out low and slow, and then I'm going to bump the temperatures up. And then I'll finish it with a little bit of barbecue sauce on there. If it's a pork butt, I'll glaze it with a little bit of barbecue sauce, and I'll put it back on the pit for about 25 minutes. And I'll try to fire that up to about 300, 350. But I think using both of them is great.
0: Jason, I can't tell you how much it's been a pleasure being with you today. We're out of time, but will you come back again and be with us?
1: Freddie, anytime. I enjoyed it, and thank you so much for having me on. I really appreciate what you're doing for people like me and for everybody else out in the barbecue world.
0: All right, from the Rocky Mountains to the national stage, Jason Canal is the man proving that barbecue greatness can come literally from anywhere. Thanks for being with us on the Barbecue Radio Network.
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7: When will it reopen? I'm Pam Husso, Fox News. As gas prices continue to rise, President Trump remains focused on efforts to end the war with Iran and reopen the Strait of Hormuz.
8: Iran is running out of options other than cutting oil production because of their storage problems, and oil is the lifeblood of their economy. At the same time, the U.S. naval blockade continues, preventing any ships from entering or leaving Iranian ports. Now, reports say a vessel operating as a floating armory in the Gulf of Oman has been seized by Iran. The ship is used to store weapons for security firms who protect ships at sea. It also comes after an Indian flag vessel was attacked off the coast of Oman and sunk after a suspected explosion caused by a drone or missile.
7: That's Fox's Ashley Webster. Iran and other topics were addressed by President Trump and his Chinese counterpart during a summit in Beijing.
9: The goal of President Trump when going to China is to show that direct engagement is possible without having to give up any strategic leverage in the process. The president says that happened, and that also he is returning home with his pockets full, that alongside those top business leaders that he took this trip with, preliminary economic commitments have been made.
10: So we had a great stay. It was an amazing period of time. President Xi's an incredible incredible guy. Got along, made a lot of great trade deals, including over 200 planes from Boeing.
9: To the president, they're talking about the agreement he says China has made to buy about 450 GE aerospace engines.
7: That's Fox's Alexandria Hoff. He's getting a new trial, but it comes with a risk for former South Carolina lawyer Alex Murdoch. The state's attorney general announced yesterday his office could seek the death penalty. Murdoch will be retried for the murder of his wife and adult son. The court ordered a new trial, citing jury tampering. 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
7: Workers for New York's Long Island Railroad are on strike, bringing the busiest commuter rail system in North America to a halt.
23: If it were to become resolved, we would need time. It's contingent upon what time it would be settled. So it would be difficult for me at this point to say if it was settled at this time, we'd have service back at that time. But rest assured, we would look to get service back as soon as possible.
7: Railroad President Robert Free. Criticism against a federal health care program designed to help rural and other underserved patients get discounted medicines. Some say it's just a cash cow for hospitals, hurting those who need help the most.
24: The 340B program is almost unrecognizable from the safety net authorized by Congress in 1992. Just 50 hospitals were enrolled initially, but now over 55,000 hospitals and outpatient clinics operate under its provisions. Members buy drugs at discounts of 20 to 50% and pocket as much or as little of the difference as they want. In 2024, 340B purchases totaled $81 billion, making it the nation's second biggest drug program. The American Hospital Association says 340B is essential to their operations. Given steep inflation and drug prices, they say patients will suffer if the program is changed in any way.
7: Fox Business Network's Drury Willis. The titans of social media will return to Capitol Hill next month. The leaders of Meta, Alphabet, TikTok, and Snap will go before the Senate Judiciary Committee on June 23rd. They'll be asked about steps they've taken to protect young users from sexual predators and dangerous content. The hearing comes as several state and federal court cases head to trial aimed at holding social media companies responsible for what happens on their platforms. The companies have disputed allegations that they harm children's mental health through deliberate design choices. I'm Pam Husso in New York, and this is Fox News.
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28: Partly cloudy, warm and humid this afternoon, high around 90. Clouds will continue to increase in the evening and overnight hours, low tonight around 68. Tomorrow partly cloudy, good chance of showers and thunderstorms popping up through the afternoon hours with a high of 89. From the Georgia Weather Net, I'm meteorologist KJ Allen.
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1: MARTA is making adjustments to prepare for an influx of travelers during the World Cup. 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
3: Partly cloudy, warm and humid this afternoon. High around 90. Clouds will continue to increase in the evening and overnight hours. Low tonight around 68. Tomorrow partly cloudy. Good chance of showers and thunderstorms popping up through the afternoon hours with a high of 89. From the Georgia Weather Net, I'm meteorologist KJ Allen.
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1: 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At SeaWorld in San Diego, they're saying goodbye to fireworks. The park is going to debut its new nightly summer drone show called The Ocean of Dreams. And park officials say it's a 12-minute long show taking guests on a deep sea journey amid the stars with sea otters, sharks, dolphins, and orcas in the sky. I'm James Flippin, and this is the Worldwide News Network.
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1: You know, that's what I think. You know,
2: all right.
1: It seemed like, yeah, go ahead.
2: No. So let me ask you a question. So if the Democrats don't win the House back in November, which is the big deal, they don't win the Senate, are you going to think like, okay, the country's over or we're whatever? You're going to be really disgusted if the Democrats don't win in November?
1: I will be kind of upset, but I got to handle it. Whatever happens, happens, you know.
2: Yeah. I want to continue to talk with you. In fact, I want you on. Whenever we do our post-election show, you have to be a part of it, Adam. Thanks for the call, Adam, and thank you for waiting. I appreciate your patience. James Golden, Snerdly, we continue. More calls coming up, so don't go away.
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9: A Noonan high school teacher is out of the job after reports of a video showing him allegedly calling a student a racial slur, according to the Coweta County School District. The 14-year-old's parents tell 13WMAZ the incident stems from the student wearing a beanie in class and being asked to remove it on Monday. The disagreement escalated when he refused. At that point is when the social studies teacher allegedly used the slur meant to demean black people. After an investigation, school administrators decided to remove Brad Willems and confirm he is no longer employed with the school system. Georgia Department of Transportation shuts down portions of a highly used interstate for major road repairs. Liz Kennedy reports.
10: Intense traffic delays are underway Metro Atlanta this weekend as the I-285 Southwest perimeter is closed for reconstruction. Natalie Dale with the Georgia Department of Transportation recently took to social media to explain why it's necessary.
11: This section of roadway is over 60 years old and is well past its prime. If you've driven it and you've hit a pothole, I'm sure you agree with me.
10: The shutdown is affecting all lanes on the I-285 Southwest perimeter, ending at 5 a.m. Monday. Detours are provided, and for real-time updates on the closure, call 5-1.

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1: There's a new bipartisan push in Washington, D.C., and it's being called the Hot Rotisserie Chicken Act. And it could change how people around the country are allowed to buy food with food assistance benefits. Kayla Frawley, who is a single mom and a SNAP or food stamps recipient, says the move would be a game changer for her family.
2: Having the ability to buy something really protein packed and ready to eat is really important. That's dinner for two. That's lunch the next day for two. That's dinner for two tomorrow night.
1: The proposal would allow SNAP recipients to use their benefits on hot, ready to eat meals like rotisserie chicken, something that's currently not allowed under the federal program. Supporters say it would help working families and people without full kitchens get access to quicker, more flexible meals. I'm James Flippin, and this is the Worldwide News Network.
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1: That's a tough question. 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And I can remember one night we were laying out in our hammocks and we were just, you know, watching the trees rustling in the wind above us, and we could hear the sounds of the forest all around us. Frogs singing and owls calling and the creek running nearby. It was amazing. It felt like we were a part of it all. 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
2: Week we had on May 6th, you know, a surprise winner of that debate, which was Spencer Pratt, who is a former reality actor, and he has been just surging because of his performance on the May 6th debate, and so much so that Karen Bass has dropped out of future debates. She doesn't want to be exposed. But this is what she decided to come out with: new teeth for meth heads. In response to Spencer Pratt, who is running for mayor of Los Angeles on a nonpartisan basis, on common sense, getting rid of the open-air drug zombies and cleaning up the city. And he now is surging against Karen Bass. There's a third candidate, Nithya Raman, who is a L.A. city councilwoman, who this week came out with limits on backyard barbecues. So we got we got barbecue bans, and then we got the common sense guy who wants to clean up the actual problems in Los Angeles and hold to account the people who were responsible for a terrible record in which his own home, Spencer Pratt's own home, was burned out in the L.A. Palisades fires. So this has been a very interesting thing to watch from afar. We are all rooting for him. The idea that a registered Republican could possibly win the mayor race in Los Angeles is still a reach. However, he has gotten so much enthusiasm around the country, and we are all rooting for him. And right now, Karen Bass is still ahead in the polls, but he is surging. So there is hope.
3: Yeah, as you say, it's going to be a reach for him to actually win. But he is now, I think, at 23%. There's about a 10-point difference from what I understand. She's not doing great. I mean, she doesn't have it out of reach, but it is Los Angeles. But he is, and the ads have been amazing. I want to ask you about some of this black stuff that's going on. Being a black guy, I think it's okay for me to say that, the black stuff. Because all this redistricting stuff, all the stuff we are hearing, oh my gosh, it is, we're back to slavery times, they're doing this. And here's my thought on this, and I want to see what you think about this. We have arrived at a point in America, thank you to the Supreme Court, where black Democrats are not special anymore. They don't get a seat on the special bus anymore. Up until now, black Democrats were protected politically. They didn't have to face the headwinds that other political candidates have to face, whether it be your district's going to be rewritten or you have to face opposition. They lived in an insulated world. They segregated. Talk about segregation. Black people were segregated into these districts, and they did not have to mingle with anybody else. You're black, you're Democrat, we're going to segregate you, and now we're going to protect you because nobody can ever force you to be competitive in the state that you are. And so black Democrats had their own little special bus. It was the special yellow bus for black Democrats. You can say the most asinine things and get elected. You cannot deliver and get reelected. You can have the worst crime rates, the most failing schools, the poorest economies, but you're protected. You're a special black Democrat. You're special, and you're on the special election bus, and you don't have to really face any other voters except your own people that think the way that you do. And the Supreme Court just took away their special bus pass to get on the special Democrat bus. And now everybody in the special community that's been colonized and segregated is upset that they may actually have to face the real world. And their special little bus pass has been taken away. What's your take on that?
2: I have no disagreement with anything you said. And broadly speaking, I think that that is true about Democrats in general with the regards to the media. And Spencer Pratt, the L.A. candidate, said specifically that whenever he's had an interview, he's had to really know his stuff because the attacks that come from the interviewers, they are part of the opposition. And so the media has held all Democrats to a non-standard, low standards, whereas Republicans everywhere, black or white or Hispanic, have had to really raise the bar on their own performance. And that ultimately is playing out now in politics nationally because there's an echo chamber for the Democrat Party, and they have become so out of sync with the wider society that because they are coddled, black Democrats, white Democrats, they never have to actually defend in the media their actual policies. And so they tell each other how right they are, how superior they are, how smart they are. And the rest of the American public sees how every one of the cities and regions that they run are ruinous and falling apart, and their policies are garbage. And so the real world application of what voters are seeing compared to what they think is just an amazing disconnect. And I think that is true, as you described it, with the Democrat African-American politicians. It's also true, which is why I think the midterms are going to not go the way they think they are. Their arguments are not holding sway with the vast majority of the American public. And with these new redistricting situations, there is going to be an actual competition with actual votes, especially if we get the SAVE Act, which pressure needs to be continued to put on the U.S. Senate.
3: I couldn't agree with that more. In fact, I don't understand at this point. Democrats are pretty much promising they're going to get rid of the filibuster so that they can push through things. I don't know what it's going to take before John Thune gets off his ass and actually does something with this. I mean, I don't understand how daft punks the Republicans are when it comes to actually using power, especially when you have a president that's willing to use power to make sure that the right things get done. I don't get it. It's time for this filibuster to end, and let's codify and push through the legislation that needs to be done, starting with the SAVE Act. Princess Di, stay there. We're going to take some telephones. We've also got Rod's pick and Max's pick of the day coming up. So, whatever you do, folks, keep it right here. James Golden, Princess Doy is here. It's the Saturday Morning Extravaganza. Your telephone calls, if you're on hold, stay on hold, 800-848-9222. Thusly, stay tuned.
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7: Extra. Opponents of California's proposed billionaire tax say they've collected enough signatures to qualify two countermeasures for the November ballot. They believe the proposed countermeasures would block or at least weaken the controversial tax initiative. The initiative would impose a one-time 5% tax on the assets of California residents with more than $1 billion. I'm James Flippin, and this is the Worldwide News Network.
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10: A teen is in jail for a deadly Stone Mountain assault. Officers arrested 18-year-old Courtney Estaba for allegedly stabbing a man to death on Tree Oaks Bend Wednesday night. Estaba's mother telling investigators that the teen struggled with mental health issues. The motive is unclear. Georgia Department of Transportation closing major parts of an interstate this weekend. Crews closed I-285 northbound and southbound between Martin Luther King Jr. Drive and Cascade Road in Fulton County as of Friday after 7 p.m. The closure extended throughout the weekend, not ending until 5 a.m. Monday. The department warning drivers that they should expect heavy congestion on I-20, I-75, and I-85 Langford Parkway and other local access roads across Atlanta. The closure is part of a major push to rebuild the corridor. Augusta community members meet to discuss recent voting districts ruling by the Supreme Court. More from Thomas Cage.
11: Concerned voters gathered at a forum in Augusta to discuss the potential impact of a recent Supreme Court ruling on voting rights. State Senator Harold Jones emphasized the importance of the Voting Rights Act in preventing discriminatory voting practices. WJBF reports that there are concerns that the ruling could discourage voter turnout and lead to vote dilution. Organizers stressed the importance of voting to ensure equal representation and honor the sacrifices made by those who fought for voting rights.
10: MARTA is making adjustments to prepare for an influx of travelers during the World Cup. The agency is planning to run trains every 5 minutes on days surrounding matches at Mercedes-Benz Stadium. Technology upgrades are also being made at each station with new cameras, signage, and mobile payment options. I'm Katie Gray.
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0: So, taking out terrorists. President Trump says a top ISIS leader has been killed in Africa during a joint operation between the U.S. and Nigeria.
1: The president indicates sources have been tracking Abu Bilal al-Manuki's, keeping the U.S. and Nigeria informed of what the ISIS leader has been doing. The president of Nigeria saying al-Manuki, along with several of his lieutenants, were killed.
0: Fox's Madeline Rivera in Washington. The polls are open across Louisiana.
2: It's a primary that some expect may lead to a runoff election as incumbent Senator Bill Cassidy is fighting to defend his seat against several challengers.
0: That's Fox's Chanley Painter. In 2021, Senator Cassidy voted to convict President Trump after his impeachment, one of only seven Senate Republicans to do so. 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

0: cloudy. Good chance of showers and thunderstorms popping up through the afternoon hours with a high of 89. From the Georgia Weather Net, I'm meteorologist KJ Allen.
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2: GetKim.com.

I'm Dr. Zachary. 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
1: Fox News, I'm Roger Stern. President Trump says the U.S., along with Nigeria, killed a top global leader of ISIS. The president writing on Truth Social, it happened in Africa.
2: President Trump says Abu Bilal al-Manuki, the second in command of ISIS globally, will, quote, no longer terrorize the people of Africa or help plan operations to target Americans.
1: President Trump's back home after his summit meeting in China, where China showed concern about U.S. support for Taiwan. The president later downplaying the issue for now.
3: With me, I don't think they'll do anything when I'm here. When I'm not here, I think they might, to be honest with you.
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3: I'm not sure that they do anything if it remained as is.
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6: Mix of sun and clouds today. A little more cloud cover as we head toward the evening and overnight hours. Low tonight in the upper 60s. Tomorrow, mostly sunny. Scattered showers and thunderstorms.

0: So there's this guy who got in a Waymo in San Francisco to catch a flight to San Diego. So he gets in the Waymo, gets to the airport, gets out of the Waymo, and the Waymo drives off with his luggage in the trunk.
1: Okay. That's a simple mistake. I mean, an Uber driver could have done the same thing.
0: Well, he was banging and running after the Uber, after the Waymo, and the Waymo's going,
1: security, security.
0: I'm not doing that. So then he called Waymo, and they said, well, he's already back in the parking lot. So,
1: okay.
0: If you want your luggage, then what you need to do is give us the money. We'll ship it to you. So bottom line here is that if you're in a Waymo, sometimes the trunk, what they say, latch will malfunction. And so you might want to put a note in there and just say, I have luggage in the trunk.
1: Or just keep it on your lap.
0: That's probably the easier way. And if you haven't already, make sure that you sign up for our free newsletters over at GetKim.com.
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3: So Virginia's current voting map will stay put at least for now. The Supreme Court has rejected Democratic redistricting efforts.
4: Virginia Governor Abigail Spanberg is now criticizing the High Court's decision, saying it goes against what Virginians had voted for. She says, as governor, I will make sure voters know when and how to cast their votes this year.
3: Fox's Madeline Rivera. More than 200,000 commuters are bracing for the worst in the Northeast.
5: Thousands of workers for the Long Island Railroad walked off the job around 12:01 this morning, bringing the nation's busiest passenger railway to a grinding halt.
3: Fox's Chanley Painter, among the major sticking points, wages and health care costs, the railroad argues meeting union demands would mean fare hikes for riders. 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
9: Mix of sun and clouds today. A little more cloud cover as we head toward the evening and overnight hours. Low tonight in the upper 60s. Tomorrow mostly sunny. Scattered showers and thunderstorms building up throughout the day with a high of 88. Scattered showers tomorrow night, low 67. From the Georgia Weather Net, I'm meteorologist KJ Allen.
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0: there's a trend now. It's called nanomaxing. It's happening on social media where you are living like your grandma. So you're like making pasta and sauces.
1: So this means every time I eat, I have to take out my teeth and put them on the side table? It's going to be weird, but I'll try it.
0: That's nanomaxing. Exactly. 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
8: A big contest for an incumbent. I'm Pam Puso, Fox News. Polls are open in Louisiana, where Senate Republican Bill Cassidy is fighting for his political life.
9: Unlike previous Louisiana primaries, which listed candidates of all parties on the same ballot, today's Senate race is being conducted as separate closed party primaries. That's in the Senate race. Adding to the complexity, U.S. House candidate names are still listed on today's ballot, but votes for them will not be counted. That's because Governor Jeff Landry has postponed U.S. House elections in this state until November to allow lawmakers time to redraw the state's congressional districts. This following a Supreme Court ruling striking down racial gerrymandering in a majority black district here in Louisiana.
8: Fox's Jonathan Seri. Cassidy voted to convict President Trump in his second impeachment. The president has called him a disloyal disaster. The Supreme Court is denying Virginia's bid to restore a congressional map that favors Democrats.
10: Last week, the Virginia Attorney General launched a last-ditch effort to the Supreme Court in hopes of reviving the state's plan to redraw its congressional districts to gain additional Democratic seats. Asking the justices to block a May 8th ruling by the state Virginia Supreme Court that invalidated an amendment to the Virginia Constitution that allowed the state's legislature to enact a law, a new congressional map, before the midterms. But the AG's emergency appeal found no traction at the nation's highest court, which many legal experts considered a long shot because the Virginia Supreme Court's ruling rested on its interpretation of the state's constitution.
8: Fox's Chanley Painter. Thousands rallying in Alabama. They're calling out rollbacks to the Voting Rights Act. 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
14: Temperatures being 30 degrees above average.
11: 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Just click listen, then swipe right and hear the latest news updates on your time. 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Download it now.
8: A top ISIS leader has been killed during a joint operation between the U.S. and Nigeria. Fox's Alex Hogan has more from the White House.
15: At the
3: the end of last year, President Trump directed U.S. forces carry out strikes against the Islamic State group in Nigeria after claiming that Christians were being targeted and killed. The Nigerian government has repeatedly rejected claims of targeted Christian persecution, although the president of Nigeria thanked President Trump, writing, quote, Nigeria appreciates the partnership with the United States in advancing our shared security objectives. They're saying that he looks forward to even more strikes against terrorists across the country. The U.S. military says this is a joint operation between U.S. forces and armed forces in Nigeria carrying out this strike targeting multiple ISIS leaders in northeastern Nigeria early this morning local time.
8: According to officials, all U.S. soldiers returned safely. On social media, President Trump said the strike helped remove the most active terrorist in the world from the battlefield. Workers for New York's Long Island Railroad are on strike, bringing the busiest commuter rail system in North America to a halt.
15: If it were to become resolved, we would need time. It's contingent upon what time it would be settled. So it would be difficult for me at this point to say if it was settled at this time, we'd have service back at that time. But rest assured, we would look to get service back as soon as possible.
8: That's Railroad President Robert Free. The titans of social media will return to Capitol Hill next month. The leaders of Meta, Alphabet, TikTok, and Snap will go before the Senate Judiciary Committee on June 23rd. They'll be asked about steps they've taken to protect young users from sexual predators and dangerous content. The hearing comes as several state and federal court cases head to trial aimed at holding social media companies responsible for what happens on their platforms. The companies have disputed allegations that they harm children's mental health through deliberate design choices. I'm Pam Russo, and this is Fox News.
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7: We head toward the evening and overnight hours. Can I see the attorney who had changes made in my father-in-law's trust after my father-in-law was already deemed incapacitated and not able to make financial decisions on his own behalf?
5: Georgia weather now. I'm KJ Allen. 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
1: Two Hunter virus patients at Emory University Hospital are now back in Nebraska. A hospital spokesperson says they were discharged yesterday after being medically cleared. They have been in the isolation unit since Monday. They were passengers on the MV Honduras cruise ship during the outbreak. Houston County households are under financial pressure as rent continues to go up. Thomas Cage explains.
2: A 2025 report from the National Low Income Housing Coalition reveals that affordable housing is out of reach for many renters in Houston County. The report estimates that a two-bedroom apartment in the area costs around $1,300 a month, requiring an income of $25 per hour or $52,000 per year to afford. 13WMAZ reports local renters expressed concerns over the rising rental prices. The report highlights that half of all renters nationwide are cost-burdened, spending more than 30% of their income on rent and utilities. I'm Thomas Cage.
1: The gas tax suspension is extended. Governor Kemp says the two extra weeks run through Memorial Day just in time for the long travel weekend. Drivers on average will save 33 cents per gallon. The executive order went into effect Wednesday. Georgia experts say there is a best and worst time to mow your lawn. As spring and summer temperatures rise in Georgia, mowing your grass becomes a regular task. The best time to mow your lawn is mid-morning between 8 a.m. and 10 a.m. or between 4 p.m. and 6 p.m. to avoid the hottest parts of the day. The Ledger Inquirer reports that other tips do include mowing when the grass is dry, avoiding mowing dormant or drought-stricken grass, and mowing at the right height to prevent damage. I'm Katie Gray.
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14: Mix of sun and clouds today. A little more cloud covers. We head toward the evening and overnight hours. Low tonight in the upper 60s. Tomorrow, mostly sunny. Scattered showers and thunderstorms rolling up throughout the day with a high of 88. Scattered
12: showers tomorrow night, low
14: 67. From the Georgia Weather Network,
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5: Mix of sun and clouds today. A little more cloud cover as we head toward the evening and overnight hours. Low tonight in the upper 60s. Tomorrow mostly sunny. Scattered showers and thunderstorms building up throughout the day with a high of 88. Scattered showers tomorrow night, low 67. From the Georgia Weather Net, I'm meteorologist KJ Allen.
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4: And now, 8 months later, he hasn't paid. Should I start thinking about 3-day or quit?
6: If you want him out. Squatter? Yeah, it depends. Well, he's not a squatter. That's he's a tenant. So the squatter issue is gone. Now, if it was gone 40 years ago. So you got a tenant, and then the issue is, do you want him out? And if you want him out, then you give a 3-day notice to pay rent or quit. And he is responsible for all the back rent. Also, when you give a 3-day notice, depending how far back it is, he's going to argue, well, gee.
4: Oh, no, it's 9 days. Am I going to be responsible for relocation fee?
6: You might be. Yeah, you might be. And that's an easy one to look up. But if you're going to toss him, he's only 9 days late on the rent.
4: Right.
6: Okay, well, you can give a 3-day notice to pay rent or quit.
4: It's going in

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1: Oh, hot damn, we are fired up in this hour of Fox Across America to have a grown-up talk with Tudor Dixon, superstar Republican strategist and very much a friend of ours. You know, they say in the mafia, if I say he's a friend of mine, he's a local knock-around guy. But if he's a friend of ours, he's a made guy. You treat him with respect. Tudor Dixon, very much a friend of ours. So you'll hear nobody taking shots at Tudor anytime she's on our airwaves.
2: You do that again and I'll break every bone in your body.
1: You better believe it. But we will take some shots before she gets here, because last night on Stephen Colbert's outgoing late-night show, he got together with Jimmy Kimmel, Jimmy Fallon, John Oliver, Seth Meyers was there as well. And they had like a little bit of like a round table about the state of late night. And
3: that was a hot mess inside a dumpster fire, inside a train wreck.
1: We're going to talk about it in this hour because they refer to themselves as the Strike Force 5. And I think it's apropos because since they took over late night, a lot of viewers have gone on strike.
4: That's true. That is true.
1: Okay. So much so that Greg Gutfeld was able to emerge from the slightly right of center and become the most highly watched show in all of late night. Our lovable comedy dwarf, Greg Gutfeld, is technically speaking on paper, the highest rated show in late night. And his show is so successful that it created room for an opening on Saturday nights hosted by me, a man who dresses like a figure skater who let himself go. Okay, and the reality is our success was unfathomable in this country 10 years ago. 20 years ago, it was unimaginable. Like, you could have suggested this 10 years ago. Hey, maybe there was a late night show that was a little more to the conservative side on the speech thing. Okay, and by conservative side, I mean in favor of free speech. The two parties have traded playbooks. Liberals became the party of censorship. Is that joke punching up or punching down? Okay, is the vaccine mandate being supported by this audience or is it being shunned? They started to become activists masquerading as comedians. You've all seen the viral video of Stephen Colbert dancing with vaccine needles.
5: That was embarrassing.
1: Okay, you've all heard Jimmy Kimmel say unvaccinated people should die if there's a shortage of hospital beds. Do you remember that one? I mean,
6: Dr. Fauci said that if hospitals get any more overcrowded, they're going to have to make some very tough choices about who gets an ICU bed. That choice doesn't seem so tough to me. Vaccinated person having a heart attack? Yes, come right on in. We'll take care of you. Unvaccinated guy who gobbled horse goo? Rest in peace, Wheezy.
1: I mean, think about that. Never mind that the horse goo, they were referring to ivermectin, something that had won a Nobel Prize for its treatment in malaria, something that was very much designed for human consumption. But the Democrat narrative being peddled by the Stephen Colberts and Jimmy Kimmels of the time was these guys are taking horse dewormer and they're all going to die because of Trump. Okay, and why were they doing that? Not because it was true, but because it was fed to them by other Democrat activists who saw their late night shows as vehicles through which we could start to sway elections. That's why late night is dying. That's why the Strike Force 5 has sent people on strike, is it was the highest form of common culture we had. You turned on late night at the end of the day to see some goofy guy in a suit hold up a funhouse mirror to the world and show you all the ridiculous things you might have missed while you were hearing about the war on TV or whatever the heck was going on in the financial industry or where the headlines of consequence happened to reside. Late night comedy shows used to be for those other things, like Letterman playing Will It Float and throwing something in a pool of water, or Johnny Carson doing Karnak the Magnificent. Okay, these were things designed to give people common culture. You didn't need to vote a certain way to find it funny because it was just uniquely funny. And if you have a good punchline, it doesn't require some type of ideological cosigner. It's just funny to human beings. Ergo, the term common culture, Republican, Democrat, Libertarian, Independent, you could shut off your TV with a smile on your face. Okay, the minute you start turning on late night and the guy in the suit who's supposed to be seeing if watermelons will float is suddenly telling you fascists are in charge of the government, Okay, if you came looking for an off-ramp from life's torments, there's no way you can stick around to watch these shows. And that's ultimately why they're not only failing their networks, but they're failing the country. Okay, it's not because they got political. Everybody they have on to comment on this story on Fox News makes me want to shoot my TV. Because I'm the only one that does this justice. I'm not kidding. I don't mean that, you know, tell tales out of school here. But everybody brings it on and just goes, well, Johnny Carson back in the day, he never got political. It's not true. He got really political. He made fun of whatever the biggest news story of the day was, day in and day out. He just didn't get purposeful. That is the actual fool's errand. Okay, they got purposeful. They took their show and not only told you a joke about the politician that was in the headlines that day, but they did it with a purpose. They reminded you that the midterms are coming and you got to vote this way. And the vaccine mandate and the people who oppose it are getting us killed. Let them die in the hospital. That doesn't sound like somebody who doesn't take themselves seriously. That sounds like someone who takes themselves extremely seriously. Something Johnny Carson was on 60 Minutes and warned us against doing way back when.
5: Do you get sensitive about the fact that people say he'll never take a serious controversy? Well, I have an answer to that. I said, now, tell me the last time that Jack Benny, Red Skelton, any comedian, used his show to do serious issues. That's not what I'm there for. Can't they see that? But you're not... Why do they think that just because you have a Tonight Show that you must deal in serious issues? That's a danger. It's a real danger. Once you start that, you start to get that self-important feeling that what you say has great import. And, you know, strangely enough, you could use that show as a forum. You could sway people. And I don't think you should as an entertainer.
1: So that's Johnny Carson, the most successful late-night talk show of all time, saying there's a real danger in trying to use your show to sway people. And I don't think you should do that. That's not what entertainment is for. Jump cut to Stephen Colbert literally doing a dance number, encouraging people to get vaccinated. Jimmy Kimmel telling you to let the unvaccinated die. All the stuff about Russia. All the stuff about Melania and the FBI raids. Trump going to jail. And all the gaslighting they've done about racism and everything else along the way. And in the process, they thought they were harming Trump. But what they were really harming was themselves.
7: Bingo.
1: Okay, because ultimately their ratings cratered. Do you know when Colbert took over for Letterman, Letterman was averaging above 10 million viewers. Colbert's lucky to break 2 million most nights. Do you know when Jimmy Fallon took over The Tonight Show from Jay Leno? He got out of the gate averaging close to 15 million viewers. Okay, right now he's lucky to break 1 million. Why? Because their late night talk shows not only became politically active, but they became very woke.
8: Everything woke turns to
1: what ultimately opened the door for Greg Gutfeld. And this is really true. Okay, and it opened the door for him because he can't reach the door handle himself, obviously, at that height. But the point is, it wasn't because he came on and started being conservative. It's because the guy is a champion of free speech. And he was doing the only comedy show at the time that was still telling jokes unabashedly, meaning we shouldn't worry about if this is going to get us canceled. We shouldn't worry about if, you know, this is going to run afoul of the people who need safe spaces and trigger warnings, because you don't do comedy for the people who get offended, because in theory, nobody likes or cares about the people who get offended. You're never going to be at a party going, gee, I can't wait till the guy who gets offended by everything shows up. And if you are waiting for that guy, you're out of luck because he doesn't get invited to parties.
9: Correctamundo.
1: Because nobody wants to be around him. So you understand, when they became activists, they also started human shielding for the Democrat Party. We had a president, Joe Biden, who was the only president in history to make the sign language interpreter shrug. Okay, legitimately.
10: I laid an effective strategy to mobilize true and international effort to pressure.
1: Think about that. If you're the sign language person, the only thing you can do with true international effort is Google. You can't make a sign because you don't have one. Okay, but they didn't make fun of him for 4 years because they didn't want to harm the Democratic Party and empower the Republicans. Is that a comedian or is that an activist? The correct answer is yes, that is an activist every single time. Okay, Joe Biden did not get made fun of for 4 years, despite the fact that he's the only president in history who quits talking in the middle of a sentence because he's finished.
10: We hold these truths to be self-evident.
8: All men and women created by go. You know the thing.
1: Okay, I could play you 1,000 of those clips. Don't think I'm making it up. I mean, come on.
7: You know the rapidly rising
1: Okay, is that actual? Does that qualify as viable, effective presidential communication?
9: The answer would be no.
1: Answer would be no, but they didn't make fun of it because they didn't want to empower the right wing. But jokes are just there to make the viewer laugh. You can't operate with any type of regard for how they move the political needle, especially at a time when the Democrat Party is literally handing out needles. Safe injection sites all across cities throughout the country, something that led to massive spikes in violent crime and prostitution. A lot of these sites were in front of schools. Pretty easy thing to make fun of if you're a comedian, but did they go anywhere near safe injection sites?
11: Not even close!
1: Because they were shielding the Democrat Party. Okay, and that's what opened the door for a guy like Gutfeld. Is Gutfeld was just making fun of the same things you were seeing and hearing with your eyes and ears. And he wasn't doing it because he was a Republican. He was doing it because if the president of the United States is shaking hands with invisible people and you're a comedian, they're just gold is falling out of the sky. Think about how Chevy Chase made a career out of the one time in his life Gerald Ford slipped on the lower rung of an Air Force One staircase. And every single time he portrayed him for the next 20 years, he would fall down 17 times in the same skit and everybody would die laughing. That same show, Saturday Night Live, didn't make fun of a Democratic president when he fell 5 times on the same staircase. Okay, when he fell leaving the stage at the Air Force Academy, when he crashed his bike, when he talked to a dead person named Jackie Walorski. Jackie, are you here? I thought I saw her a minute ago.
12: We have a president that is clearly not all there.
1: But the fact that they wouldn't make fun of it is why come next week, Stephen Colbert's show will not be all there.
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14: Oh, we're getting killed.
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14: How come?
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23: 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They hear you. 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
26: And we're back to Carpool Talk. 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
27: You know it, Kate.
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0: 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It's what a lot of the media is in this modern moment.
1: Journalism in this country is dead and buried.
0: Shout out to Sean Hannity, who barreled into my radio show yesterday on a live hit. I was interviewing Ainsley Earhart, and Sean barreled in to make fun of my wardrobe. Come on, Shawnee. Well, I mean, come on, Hannity.
2: Why do you do things like that? You're like a crazy person.
0: But he makes a good point when he says journalism in this country is dead and buried. So you've heard all about the ballroom, okay, and all the insanity about Trump remodeling a ballroom, and they were mad about that. Okay, never mind that the vast majority of the ballroom was paid for by private donations. And yes, the bill for the ballroom grew a little bit higher after the shooting at the White House Correspondents' Dinner. Okay, but the fact remains, if Trump leaves the Oval Office someday, which he will, 3 or 4 terms from now, I kid, stop it. Every single president who comes next will use the ballroom. Democrats, Republicans, whoever the heck we elect, they'll just use the ballroom. And what the Democrats are really mad about is that it'll be a Trump ballroom. Whether they wind up renaming it or not, everyone who will ever live knows it's Donald Trump's ballroom. He will have a legacy in the White House. They can't stand that. It's killing them. So they fight him tooth and nail on every renovation in Washington, whether it's in the White House or it just happens to be the reflecting pool between the Lincoln Memorial and the Washington Monument. The big article right now that was on Mediaite today was budget for Donald Trump's reflecting pool balloons 7 times over cost. And you hear that and you say to yourself,
3: that can't be good.
0: Trump's reflecting pool renovation is going to cost $13.1 million. And everybody in the media is outraged about this.
2: The media is a bunch of losers.
0: I say that why? Because Barack Obama also renovated that same reflecting pool and it cost $34.1 million.
2: Oh, wow.
0: But did anybody in the media campaign complain?
4: The answer would be no.
0: The answer would be no. Obama's project took 2 years, cost $34 million. Trump's project takes 2 weeks, cost $13 million. And again, they want you to believe that Trump is the guy doing the bad thing.
5: That's why I don't read the newspaper, because it's garbage. And the editor that let it come out is garbage.
0: But I don't need you to take my word for it. Here is a clip Josh dug up. This is CNN. Under Obama, talking about the $34 million renovation that left it, in a lot of ways, in worse shape than it was in to begin with. You know, the same CNN that's bitching about Trump renovating the pool for $13 million? Okay, to their credit, at least they reported when Obama did it for $34 million. But is CNN mentioning that now in this moment?
4: The answer would be no.
0: Activists masquerading as journalists. Here's the throwback clip. Take it away.
6: There's plenty to take pictures of in downtown Washington, D.C., the Lincoln Memorial, the World War II Memorial, and then there's this, folks snapping photos of the reflecting pool.
7: It's really sludgy up this end.
6: And what's in it?
8: It's disgusting. It's not right.
6: Algae.
7: It's like, smells like wet dog down here, you know. When my dog came home from a stream, he always smelled like this, so it's gross.
6: The Lincoln Memorial reflecting pool reopened at the end of August to great fanfare after a $34 million renovation that lasted nearly 2 years. But less than a month later, the famous pool of water is full of algae. Algae are simple organisms that thrive in areas where there is heat and sunlight. You have plenty of that here.
9: The water may not look great, but it doesn't pose a health or safety hazard. It's really just the yuck factor.
0: The yuck factor.
4: I don't see you doing any better in the booty department.
0: But again, that reflecting pool was a $34 million reflecting pool under Obama. And the point being is not even to expose the media hypocrisy. It's the fact that even CNN admitted that the National Reflecting Pool on the National Mall was not up to par, meaning Donald Trump's renovation is largely justified. Yet they're still trying to manufacture this hysteria, just the same as the Big Arch in D.C. Why? D.C.'s predominantly liberal. They don't want Trump leaving his imprint on the town. Okay, they did everything known to man to negate his 2016 election, literally started a narrative that he colluded with Russia based on their own opposition research.
10: It was made up by these sick people.
0: But they did that. Okay, they told you the election was stolen. Remember, every time they say Donald Trump saying an election was stolen is treason and he should die in prison. Here's what they were saying when Donald Trump won.
11: As I've been telling candidates who have come to see me, you can run the best campaign. You can even become the nominee, and you can have the election stolen from you.
3: Do you agree that Donald Trump is, in effect, not a legitimate president?
12: I think that there's no question that the process that elected him was not legitimate.
13: The president-elect, although legally elected, is not legitimate.
14: Donald Trump is an illegitimate president.
15: I think the interference, although not yet quantified, if fully investigated, would show that Trump didn't actually win the election in 2016.
16: So do you believe President Trump is an illegitimate president?
15: Based on what I just said, which I can't retract.
17: Trump knows he's an illegitimate president who got illegitimate foreign help.
0: And that's Hillary Clinton and every other big-name Democrat saying the election was stolen. But with a straight face, if you say the same thing, they want to throw you in jail? Please.
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19: I'm Jane Fergus. An Iraqi man, Mohammed al-Sadi, charged with coordinating nearly 20 terror attacks in Europe, U.S., and Canada, has been brought to New York.
20: These are some of the cases. Planting bombs at the Israeli embassy in London, a Bank of America building in Paris, and a synagogue target in New York City, Los Angeles, and Scottsdale.
19: That's Fox's Alexis McAdams. In today's Louisiana primary, any votes for U.S. House candidates, even though their names are on the ballot, will not be counted.
21: That's because lawmakers are in the process of redrawing district boundaries for those congressional districts after a Supreme Court decision struck down racial gerrymandering.
19: Fox's Jonathan Seri. 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
6: Mostly cloudy tonight, low in the upper 60s. Tomorrow, mostly sunny. A few scattered showers and thunderstorms could pop up, mainly after 2 p.m. We'll be warm and humid, high 88. Scattered showers tomorrow night, low in the upper 60s. Mostly sunny on Monday. I'm Georgia WeatherNet meteorologist KJ Allen.
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0: a big deal because I'm a big fan of the next guest. She is not only a multimedia superstar with her podcast, she is pound for pound, okay? I got to tell you, just one of the best humans I know in politics. Never has she been accused of running for office as a Chinese spy. That's where the bar is. As you join me today, host of the Tudor Dixon podcast, Tudor Dixon is here, and she is not at the behest of Xi Jinping. Hello, Tudor.
1: Hello. It's good to see you. And the question is, how many others are there?
0: Yes. Great point. So for my audience, because I have not covered this yet on the show, I was waiting till you got here. There's obviously a mayor in Arcadia, California, who has pled guilty. This isn't a rumor. She pled guilty to working on behalf of the Chinese government, which is not nothing, Tudor Dixon. I feel like this should be the biggest story in the world, no?
1: It should be, because this is what so many people have been warning with birthright citizenship. Because think about this. You have these places in California which are like birthing hospitals where people come, birthing tourism. They come and they have a baby. They go back to China. They raise the baby in China, but they're an American citizen. Now, I don't know that this is this woman's story, but this is the concern, is that then they come back as an American citizen. They can run for office. If you get into the details of this woman, she had a website where she was posting news stories. The CCP was essentially adjusting those news stories. And then she would respond back, "Thank you, dear leader."
0: Oh, wow.
1: This is a mayor in the United States saying thank you, dear leader, to a Chinese comrade. I mean, this is how bad this is.
0: Yeah, and just to be clear, Tudor said news stories. She did not say nude stories. And I just want to clarify, because my producer, Mike,

0: instead of focusing and shining a light on something that affects everybody. If the Chinese government has elected officials in our offices here in America, that's not a problem that's unique to Republicans. That's everybody in this country, correct?
1: Absolutely. I mean, there's been these stories that have come up, and they've kind of been pushed down by the media for years. You remember there was that story of the group in Texas a few years ago, the Chinese spies that were there. You've got the Chinese spies that came into the University of Michigan, brought some sort of a weird bacteria that could make everybody sick. You've got the people that were the Chinese spies that left, I think, came to the University of Michigan. Then they were spying on one of our base, our military bases. I mean, these stories are happening way too often, and yet the mainstream media is covering. Now, this is, to me, this is the most egregious. You have somebody who was elected to office, a Democrat, who was communicating back to the Chinese government, and the media is not all over this. You have to say, at what point does the media, has the media decided, you know what, we're so complicit in this, it's almost, we're almost implicating ourselves if we report on it, because yep. They really are.
0: Yeah. Straight up, we're talking to Tudor Dixon, host of the Tudor Dixon podcast. You know, that's become the reality right now, is in a lot of ways they are human shielding a political party. Obviously, it's hurt their credibility. It's hurt their ratings. But I don't think the average Democrat realizes how much it's hurt them. Like, another example of that is all of the look the other way that goes on with violent crime. You know, we've got so many lunatics that are in and out of jail in an hour. And then they are recidivist criminals going on to kill people and rape people and so many other things. And the reaction to that is, well, Jimmy and Tudor must be pointing this out because they're racist. As if race has anything to do with when the guy mugs you, he doesn't ask if you're a Republican or a Democrat or what your views are on mixed marriage. He just says, give me your wallet. And that we're focused on the give me your wallet aspect of it, I would think. No.
1: Yeah, because think about this. You have just this story out of New York. Remember a few months ago when the old man, the veteran, he was in his 80s, was shoved onto the tracks of the subway and he was murdered by this lunatic. Well, now it comes out that just a few days before, he attacked two young women. Mm-hmm. And the young woman now says, I regret not trying to press charges then, not saying anything then, because I wouldn't cooperate. She wouldn't cooperate with the police because she said, I think there was this part of me that felt like I didn't want to be putting another black person in jail. And I thought, why do you see race in crime?
0: Yeah.
1: Like, at a certain point, when you have somebody who is putting people's lives at risk, you should not, at risk, you should not be seeing race. You should be seeing other people, other Americans, protecting them. How did we get here where young women are afraid to say, I deserve to be safe?
0: It's psychotic. And that guy, of course, as you know, and said, you know, he pushed a 76-year-old man onto the subway and killed him. And, you know, we just had a situation last night in Massachusetts where a guy shot up a highway who had previously been arrested for shooting up a highway. Like, I want to believe there's a world where we can agree across political boundaries that we need more sympathy for the guy driving home from work than the guy randomly shooting at him on the highway. But that's where we are right now. And, you know, they always say necessity is the mother of invention. Like, people come to see the light, you know, because something forces terms. I don't want to course correct because of that. I don't want the guy on the highway to kill 85 commuters. I want us to watch this current video where thankfully everybody lived and go, what is going on here? But there's something so fragmented about our politics right now that we don't really have common culture anymore. And I don't think we'll prioritize the same thing.
1: I saw this attack on Spencer Pratt, yeah. And I'm pretty sure that this was a real attack where it was like, he wants to put thousands of police on the streets in LA. And people were like, yes, yes.
0: Heck yeah. Spencer Pratt doesn't want safe injection sites in front of elementary schools. You're like, right. Duh. Who the hell is walking their kid to school going, you know, if only there was some hobbit here with no pants on. That would make kindergarten exciting, you know? It's crazy.
1: Right. I mean, you listen to these attacks and you're like, oh, now we're just openly saying this. It's so bizarre that you really, when I saw that video that they made that was like, LA deserves, you know, to be safe or something. And it was like the mayor with the clown face on. I'm like, it's not, that's a more accurate. She had the Joker face on. Mm-hmm. It's like, that is more accurate than her walking around without that.
0: Although I will give the Joker credit. He is never at a swim-up bar when Gotham City goes on fire.
1: That's true. Yes.
0: She's hanging out like Ghana at an all-inclusive on like a girls' retreat. And

0: And the best part is, like, she was briefed. And now they're sitting here all these years later, well, at least over a year anyway. A guy's been arrested for setting the fire, and she legitimately said in an interview on Monday that it was climate change still. It's crazy how they never stop closing. They just keep pushing the thing. It's so shameless.
1: So I'll give the media a little bit of credit. There has been some pushback in the last, I would say in the last month, where things have gotten so out of hand. I mean, even in Michigan, we've got this corruption where the governor handed $20 million to one of her donors and the donor just spent it wildly. It's getting to the point where the Democrat corruption is so extreme, the lies are so extreme, that the media is like, okay, but no, actually, we have to sort of tell the truth here, which is great because it just proves that they're worse than what you could even imagine if they have to go be like, let's turn that back a little bit.
0: Tudor Dixon's on the show. She's out in Michigan somewhere. We don't bring her in studio a lot. She's kind of a security risk. But, oh, did you hear? I didn't think you could hear me on the other end. That's so awkward. I kid. Give me this, Tudes, while you're still sitting here, since we're having a laugh. This Eat the Rich thing, it's clearly being nationalized by the Democrat Party. Obviously, AOC's kind of the face of it. But they're all running with this notion that the rich are the devil and blah, blah, blah. We both agree it's 1% of the people paying 50% of the taxes. But beyond that fact, an inconvenient truth, if you will, is the reality that the average person moves to America. The American dream is that you can make it big here. And when you say eat the rich and that should be the strategy, you're kind of losing the plot because the most people in this country don't want to eat the rich. They just want to become them someday, wouldn't you say?
1: No, I don't know if you've heard you can't actually become a billionaire.
0: I love that one. She's like, Oprah, that crook, Michael Jordan. I mean, what are you saying?
1: Right, right. Welcome to America. No, but think about this. It's not eat the rich. It's eat the job creators. Like, mm-hmm. They want to crush America. If they had their way, remember, the government would own business and you would work for the government. That's what they're saying. That's what they want. They hate the fact that there are people that can choose their own destiny. It's like a choose your own adventure when you come to America. It's what we read when we were little. We all wanted it. We all innately want this. We want to be able to do whatever we want. They are clearly stating they want to stop you from having it all. But you know what? It's not the billionaires that they want to tax. That's what they say. Mm-hmm. It's the small businesses. Because anybody who, if their small business makes a certain amount of money, you have to remember those people aren't taking that money home. They're reinvesting it. They're building their business. But it goes on their record as making that amount of money. So they want to kill the small businesses. When you hear AOC saying tax the rich, she wants it to be government owned. That's it. It's always going to be socialism. It's always going to be communism. That's what they're looking for.
0: It's so psychotic. And heaven forbid they just stop spending money. Because the tax revenue is there. We're breaking a record for revenue collection literally every month that we're alive in this country. Yet we're at $37 trillion in debt. You know those stories about like a guy, you hear these stories about like this guy was a pop star and he's broke now. You know what I mean? He made $100 million. Now look at him today. He has no money. We are, as a country, that's how we live. Okay? We had all that money. Like, how are these people in debt? Because that's how they live in the Democrat Party. So we just have to cut spending.
1: I do think there's a lot of people drunk and coked out in D.C., and that's probably what's happening.
0: That's why they're so mad at Trump for blowing up the boats.
1: They're like, what the heck, man? That was our business.
0: He's jacking up the costs. That's why you booked Tudor Dixon on the show. She's a lot to put up with, but she's spitting fire. Tudor, we love you. Let's do it again soon.
1: Sounds good. Thank you.
0: There you go. The great, the one and only, the unstoppable, the incomparable Tudor Dixon.
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0: Jimmy, back in action on Fox Across America. We got Jim Jordan coming up in the third and final hour of this show. We got to talk about President Trump's class trip to China to meet with Xi Jinping. It is not often you see the American president sit down face to face with the guy who ran the country the previous 4 years, but history is upon us. We'll be paying close attention, and undoubtedly we'll be covering the pants off of it on Fox News Saturday night this weekend. But something we're going to get into in the next hour has a lot to do with the midterms and redistricting. And here's Katie Turr on MS Now. Now, understand, MS Now used to be MSNBC. They changed the name, but the business model remains the same. There's a lot of woke white people watching this channel, and they just turn it on to be told everyone's a fascist, racist, election denier, but you. You know, the one who spent 4 years saying Russia stole the 2016 election. Well, those guys are a threat to democracy. They question the results of elections. Who in their right mind would question the results of an election besides us for 4 years? But we'd pretend that didn't happen for a second. That's what they do. It's all pretend. So here's Katie Turr saying at MS Now, a third of the voters think the midterms will be stolen or suppressed.
1: Oh, shut up, woman.
0: Oh, good God. Listen to this. Clip 22.
2: Americans are worried about the midterms, but they're worried for different reasons. According to new polling from Politico, more than a third of voters are convinced the elections will be, quote, stolen. Democrats are concerned about voter intimidation and suppression, while Republican voters are worried about fraud.
0: So a lot of people aren't worried. And you know what that means? That means we need to have a full-blown autopsy of the 2020 election right frickin' now.
3: It was stolen.
0: I don't know how much time you're spending on social media these days. I don't like to go down rabbit holes. But so many state election boards are getting open under oath testimony about overseas ballots that went 100% for Joe Biden, which is a statistical impossibility. They were only voted on at the top of the ticket, meaning none of the down ballot races where boxes were checked, just a vote for Biden and a signature that doesn't match. And you got to count that vote. Otherwise, you're racist and you're disenfranchising people in the summer of George Floyd. And that's essentially how they loosened up so many election laws at the local level. Somebody who has as much access to this knowledge as anyone in government, I mean, someone who knows as much as a president would in either party, once told me that they didn't steal the 2020 election in the traditional sense that they stole it. They changed so many laws using COVID as a justification to do so that they legalized stealing it. Like, stolen would imply that they broke rules and that they did nefarious things in the middle of the night that were illegal. But what ultimately happened is in the run-up to the election, they changed so many laws at the state level that all of those nefarious things you do in the middle of the night were suddenly legal instead.
1: What in the wide, wide world of sports is going on here?
0: And the time to talk about it was before the election. But before the election, we were being told America is systemically racist and the cops are a bigger threat to society than the criminals they swore to protect us against. And you had montages like this out of the Democrat Party.
4: Yes, I support the defund movement because this is about the investment in our communities, which have historically been divested.
5: Not only do we need to defund, but we need to dismantle and start anew.
6: Why use the word defund? Why use the word defund? And it's like, this is the word that's coming from the streets.
0: That's AOC saying defund the police. I mean,
7: AOC is a dope.
0: But you understand, when they're peddling systemic racism and it's a battle for the soul of our nation, and they're saying things like COVID disproportionately harms the minority communities. So from now on in minority housing projects, we have 24-hour drop boxes. We have ballot harvesting. Two things that have been illegal our whole entire lives are now going to be legal to make it easier for them to vote. Because if you don't make it easier, you're Jim Crow. And everybody was like, ugh, I don't want to be called Jim Crow. At a time when corporations were canceling Aunt Jemima and Mrs. Butterworth and Uncle Ben, and yes, screwing black families out of 100 years worth of royalties in the process, because someone got out of bed one day and decided the pancakes were racist. So Aunt Jemima whacked the mascot, a mascot that three different black women portrayed over the years, giving their families 134 years worth of royalties. Suddenly all of that was gone because some woke a-hole got out of bed and decided we were eating woke pancakes. That happened. That's a real thing.
8: That's stupid.
3: Use your common sense.
0: But then what happened? Mrs. Butterworth was like, this is real. I wrote about it in Cancel Culture Dictionary. Mrs. Butterworth was like, ooh, we don't want to be the racist pancake people. They whacked Aunt Jemima. I guess Mrs. Butterworth has to walk the plank, and she walked the plank. Okay, and Mrs. Butterworth, which was around nearly as long as Aunt Jemima, portrayed by a black woman, her family lost the royalties. And then, of course, Uncle Ben. Uncle Ben's rice, a long grain of rice grown in Texas. The farmer who actually grew Uncle Ben's rice was a black man, but he didn't want to be the likeness on the box. He didn't see himself as a corporate pitch man. So he made a licensing deal for his recipe, and the two guys who founded Uncle Ben's Rice met an affable waiter at a Chicago steakhouse and were like, this guy would be great to be the face of the brand. And he became the face of Uncle Ben's Rice. But in the summer of 2020, the Democrats decided it was racist to have a black mascot. We're not your mascot! So they canceled all three of these black mascots and screwed all their families out of all of those royalties.
8: That's just how white folks will do you.
0: And that's how they did you.
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15: All right, before we get into actual baseball, if you're in the Battery, if you're around the Battery, you're going to see a lot of fire trucks around. Don't worry about it. We checked on it. They're checking on a faulty sign. Everything is fine. But if you do see a bunch of fire trucks, if you're coming to the game, you might add a little bit of extra time just to make sure everything is okay. But Chris, last night, the Braves were on fire because what happened with Yaz in the 10th inning, it just sort of it capped off what was a very fun night with Drake, left-handed home run, Michael Harris the second, another home run off a lefty, Didier Fuentes just coming in the 10th and throwing gas, and then Yaz coming in and having one of the most dramatic moments we've seen this year.
16: It was interesting because I think Didier Fuentes was probably going to be looked at as being a longer guy today or tomorrow if necessary, but the opportunity arose because you gave up a run in the 7th, you didn't score in 9 outs, 3 innings worth. Again, they've slowed down a little bit offensively, no doubt about it. But the Red Sox, 1-for-10 with runners in scoring position, had 3 guys thrown out on the base path. Sandy Leon said, hey, I'm going to announce my presence. Also, you know, the bat looks a little bit better than maybe people thought it was going to be. He's going to get another opportunity tonight to be behind the plate, and that's kind of interesting on top of everything else. Bryce Elder needs to know that today they're probably a little bit short in the bullpen. Can you? And I think he is ready to do that. I do think you might see him go a little bit longer. We've seen him taken out with 4 2/3. I think it might have been 5 1/3 as well one time where he got taken out in the middle of an inning. I don't think they want to do that. He's earned the right to get himself out of trouble. I think there's a want and maybe even a need for him to clean inning, hopefully at least 6. So we'll see if that turns out to be the case. Keep an offense that's down. But the other part of this whole thing is, you know, at the end of the day, we talked about one-run games, and we talk about close and late. We talked about, is my guy better than your guy when my guy has to be better than your guy? Mike Yastrzemski ends up being, you know, the double bubble bucket guy and the water on him and seeds thrown at him and everything else. But what I like about him is he's a 35-year-old guy who had 2 opportunities to lay down a bunt in the 10th to get Kim over and didn't do it. Now, the good news is he regrouped. For a guy who doesn't get a ton of at-bats and a guy who was scuffling until really recently, for him to settle himself down and have the at-bat he had, to get the base hit that he had, after not getting 2 down, where I'm sure he's beating himself up a little bit, that was a really good at-bat. It turned into a really good at-bat. It was actually a lousy at-bat.
15: I was going to say, it was bad at first.
16: That was a lousy at-bat until it turned into a really good at-bat, and he ends up being a guy that they celebrate at the end of the night.
15: Yeah, and that was real, where he said he was disappointed in himself for not laying a bunt down. That is something that he's asked to do. He's a veteran. He knows that he has to accomplish whatever his job is, but it all seemed to work out. Did you hear Walt Weiss kind of get on Vanderbilt a little bit after the game? He said, hey, well, I can't believe you didn't get a bunt down, Mike. That's all you Vanderbilt guys do. So if you're a Vandy fan, Walt Weiss is kind of taking shots.
16: Yeah. Well, listen, everybody's in a good mood when you win a game like that, and you're going to get ready for game 2 and really nice weather here at the Battery today, and the Boston Red Sox are struggling. I can tell you, I just found a number that was interesting. I thought the Braves might have been a little bit better. The Washington Nationals, actually, first inning runs per game, I would have had no idea. The Nationals are the closest to averaging 1 run an inning in the first inning. They're .87. The Braves are .49. It's one of the few things in baseball they don't do well. They're 18th, tied with the Dodgers, as a matter of fact. Then you look down to Boston, .20. Fifth of a run on average in the first inning. That's one of the reasons why they struggle. They can't find it here. They can't find it there. You had opportunities last night with, again, 10 times with runners in scoring position, not cash in and get thrown out 3 times on a base pass. That's a really bad night. Chad Tracy had to explain, well, I like our aggressiveness. As Red Sox fans stew in the idea that they really can't do much right now except throw a little bit.
15: Yeah.
16: You know, they got a couple of guys in the mound. You saw one last night. He bowed up. In a full building last night against the best team in baseball, Connelly Early had himself a moment.
15: Yeah.
16: Tolley's going to be the guy that gets a chance now tonight as, I think, a 23-year-old.
15: Yes.
16: Maybe 24-year-old.
15: 23.
16: Okay. So they're going to go 24-23 in back-to-back nights. They're going to see if Tolley can do what Early did last night.
15: And we'll introduce you to him a little bit later in the show. You mentioned Sandy Leon. Sandy Leon throwing 2 guys out, it was perfect. And then on top of that, I think it gave Walt Weiss maybe a little bit more confidence because he said yesterday when the lineup came out that he is going to try to find ways to get Drake Baldwin off his feet, to get him some half days is what Walt tends to call them, designated hitter two straight days for Drake Baldwin. If Sandy Leone's going to be not just capable, but a strength, a big-time strength behind the plate with his arm, you know he can handle pitchers. He's done that. That's why he's still in the league at this point. But if he can provide that sort of weapon, then you might see him in the starting lineup quite a little bit more than maybe you expected when they re-signed him and brought him up to the major league club.
16: And maybe a little bit of offense. One of the things that you got to look for, though, if he gets on base in a tight game, what are you going to do with him running the bases? Will you do the pinch run thing, pull Drake out of the DH spot, put him behind the plate, play without a catcher the rest of the way? That might be something, because I do know this. It was proven again last night. When you have an opportunity to win the game, Didier Fuentes, who was probably not supposed to pitch.
15: Yeah.
16: He was supposed to wait till today or tomorrow to be a little bit of a long guy. Three innings his last time out. Well, you used him last night. You won a baseball game, and now, as we said, Bryce Elder knows he's got a little bit more burden on him. But Sandy Leone, you know, there is something to the idea that he just keeps showing up. You know, is he back? Yeah, he's back. Where'd they find him? Oh, he must. No, he's in Mexico.
15: He's Jake Taylor for Major League.
16: I said, excuse me? And again, it kind of looked like a kid's chest protector on him. I'm assuming that's what he wants. Maybe he moves around a little bit easier, but I said there's a lot of open space around there.
15: He went to Tolleson Park and got one from Smyrna Little League.
16: I hope he doesn't, you know, these foul balls, they come back and they'll nip you. He didn't have much of a chest protector on, but again, good enough behind the plate last night and swung the bat a little bit where I agree with you. If we're going to do this Drake Baldwin, I don't want him to catch a lot. It's going to be 90 degrees, whatever the heck it is today and tomorrow. Give him an opportunity to just swing the bat four times.
15: Yeah, and he's done a great job. I mean, he's had two hits in his four games so far. I mean, he's batting 500, and he's played more than one game, so you know it's just not a one for two. So, you know, we'll see if Sandy can provide a little bit more offense, and he is in the lineup like we talked about before.
16: Upbeat, too, you know, and everybody said he knows the opponent. This is coming from somebody I spoke to yesterday or the day before. He knows the opponent as well as anybody that you'll find who does that job.
15: Mm-hmm.
16: So he goes in with a bank of knowledge. What's going on with them? How do we actually end the ability to settle down a pitcher, figure out when does he need it between innings? When should I go out? When do I take the infamous half step out? How do I get him to slow down or speed up? This guy's been around the block about nine different times. So they do like the idea that there are still a couple of guys on the staff, CJR, Richie, and maybe a couple of others, maybe even including Bryce.
15: I was going to say, maybe Bryce.
16: You want to keep them in a rhythm that's really comfortable for them. Controlling the game as a catcher is still a thing.
15: Yeah, and with Richie, he threw to Sandy Leone basically all year last year in Gwinnett. I mean, Sandy Leone has done a great job with the young pitchers, including Hurston Waldrop when he came up last year. So it's great to have him behind the plate, and his arm, man, he looked good. Before we get to lineups and before we take a break, let's catch up with Walt Weiss. He sat down with Ben Ingram earlier today. Here is that Walt Weiss report.
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17: Time once again for the Walt Weiss Report here on the Braves Radio Network. And Walt, a great win last night. And another example of another night, another game, and a different hero for your club. That's just a great thing for your ball club.
18: It is, and that's what it takes, right? I mean, to get off to the start we have, it takes everybody, and that's what it's been. And it's nice to see Yaz swinging a bat and all his work paying off. And, it's been great because we're getting contributions from everybody.
17: Yeah, it's a good identity for your ball club. I'll tell you something else last night that maybe kind of went unnoticed, at least later, once we saw the heroics of Yastrzemski, was the two runners that Sandy caught stealing, especially Rafaela there in the fifth inning. Two little things, but end up being big things, didn't they?
18: Yeah, they did. And, you know, you can make a case for, you know, that helped us win a game. Certainly did. Anytime you get outs on the bases, it can change an inning and ultimately even change a game. And Sandy throws two guys out. We pick a guy off first base. Spencer does. That's three outs we got on the bases. So, you know, in a game that you end up going extra innings in, it could have been a difference.
17: Yeah, definitely. Good to see Matt Olson in the lineup tonight. Looked like you favored his elbow on a swing late last night. Was he a little sore?
18: You know what? He says he does that from time to time on a swing and a miss or maybe a check swing where he hyperextends the elbow a little bit. So it was nothing serious. It's just, like he said, from time to time it happens and it kind of comes and goes. But, yeah, no issues there for Matt.
17: Okay. Yeah, all right, good news. You know, we've talked a lot about great pitching, and when other teams think of the Braves and face your team, they're probably thinking, okay, Chris Sale, Spencer Strider, and they're great, obviously. But, hey, it's your next guy, Elder, with the best ERA in the league right now. He's been on another level this season, hasn't he?
18: Yeah, good for him, too, man. I mean, he's done all the work. He's looked under every stone. I mean, he's another one. It's paying off, and he's made some tweaks with his delivery, with the pitch mix, and Hefner and J.P. Martinez have helped him with some of that stuff. So, and he's always had the mentality, right? You can never tell if Bryce was struggling or dealing. You know, he's always the same guy, and so that's going to serve him well over the course of his career, and it already has. But it's great to see him throwing the ball like he is.
17: Yeah, excited to see him tonight. One last question. We saw Peyton Tolley, the Red Sox starter, back at spring training. Do you remember much about him at all?
18: Yeah, I do. You know, big left-hander with it's big power. This is a good arm we're going to see tonight. So we'll have our work cut out for us, but just try to keep passing the baton, keep it moving, and getting that bullpen.
17: All right, fun one last night. Looking forward to tonight's game. Walt, as always, thanks so much for the time.
18: All right, thank you, Ben.
17: This has been the Walt Weiss Report on the Atlanta Braves Radio Network.
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15: 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Barrett Salee and Chris Domino with you. Big crowd gathering for Braves and Red Sox. Braves looking to win the series. 7:15 first pitch across the street at Truist Park. When we get there, you'll get these lineups. For the Red Sox, leading off in left field is Jarren Duran. Batting second, the catcher, Mickey Gasper. Batting third and playing right field is Willier Abreu. Batting fourth, veteran first baseman, Wilson Contreras. Batting fifth, the designated hitter, Masataka Yoshida. Batting sixth, the center fielder, Sedan Rafaela. Batting seventh, the second baseman, Marcelo Meyer. Batting eighth, the shortstop, Andrew Monasterio. And batting ninth, the third baseman, Caleb Durbin. And they'll be behind pitcher Peyton Tolley. For the Braves, leading off, the designated hitter, Drake Baldwin. Batting second, the second baseman, Ozzie Albies. Batting third, playing first base, is Matt Olson. Batting fourth, the third baseman, Austin Riley. Batting fifth, playing left field, is Mauricio Dubon. Batting sixth in center field is Michael Harris II. Ha-Sung Kim gets another start at short, and he'll bat seventh. Batting eighth, the catcher, Sandy Leone. And batting ninth, the right fielder, Jose Azokar. And like we said, they will be behind Bryce Elder. So for the Braves, a mini panic was set last night, Chris, when there was video of Matt Olson maybe hurting his elbow a little bit on one of his swings, but it's nothing to be worried about, so says Walt Weiss.
16: Well, the trainers did not even come to Walt Weiss. As far as we know, there was a conversation about it. Matt Olson did say there have been a couple of times, swing and a miss. I feel something. I shake it off. It's a telltale, horrible sign when it's a guy on the mound. That was not the case, and he is in the starting lineup today, so hopefully everything is good. But he did say it does happen, or it's happened to him at least a few times, so that is on the record that he is fine and he will start tonight.
15: He is in there. No worries about Matt. Of course, Matt's in the lineup. Matt's always in the lineup. But he has done that before. I think it was in L.A. Where there was a swing where he kind of looked like he was a little uncomfortable. But nothing to be worried about. Really nothing to be worried about with this lineup. Aside from Mickey Gasper, who had a pretty solid day yesterday. But, I mean, the Red Sox lineup is just, it's brutal in terms of where these players are. Jarren Duran, in no way, on no planet, should Jarren Duran be batting 174. He is not that kind of player. You know, Wilson Contreras is getting the home runs, but 245 is not going to cut it. The guy who's living up to the back of the baseball card, or at least close to it, is Willier Abreu. But, I mean, man, you wonder what the Red Sox problems are. There are a lot.
16: Trevor Story's now on the IL officially. He had not been, you know, hitting at all. And look, we gave you the numbers. They're as bad as anybody in baseball scoring to start a game. One-fifth of a run, .20 runs per first inning. 11 home runs at home in Fenway Park. So, yeah, it's a crap show right now, and a lot of people are angry about it. They're asking guys like early last night, Tolley tonight, to just be better than they're supposed to be age-wise, to take on more responsibility than they're supposed to. I'll give credit to early last night. You give up a couple of solos, man. The world's supposed to be able to live with that. You're supposed to be able to, you know, help support a guy like that. They weren't able to. We'll see what Tolley can do tonight. Keeping the ball in the ballpark, the Atlanta Braves have a decided edge over Boston so far this year in that home run tally. See if you can keep it going. So far, it's 2-1 in the series. I mentioned 2-1 to 3-1 in the series for the 3 days really will serve you well. That means they didn't get off. You hit your share of home runs, and it's just easier to win that way when you do.
15: Yeah, Drake Baldwin, a home run in the first off a left-handed pitcher. Six of his 12 home runs this year have come off of lefties. He's batting .329 in 80 total appearances against left-handed pitchers, at .1027 OPS. So if you're wondering why Drake has been great this year, it's part of the reason is because he's been feasting on lefties as well as righties.
16: Yeah, we want to remind everybody, Grant Holmes gets a start tomorrow, but Martin Perez is going to get the start Monday down in Miami, mm-hmm. in case you were looking ahead a little bit at what's going on. And I think there's, you know, it's funny because there were a lot of people, I think, that got caught up in the J.R. Richie last year in AAA with Sandy Leone. Sandy Leone caught him one time last year in AAA. That was it. Yeah, so it was crazy that you just go, okay, maybe that's why he's catching him. And you go, well, they must have been together there. And they weren't. One outing for J.R. Richie last year in AAA had Leone behind the plate. Leone again. If Sean Murphy's not going to be around, Heim is already gone. Where are you going to go? The fact that they went to the Mexican League to not play, you're not bringing a guy into a team that's terrible. You're bringing to the best team in baseball, and you're going back to a well that you're familiar with, but you did it. This whole story about him being in the Mexican League almost sounds fake.
1: It does.
16: Like, it really sounds fake, because that's not something that you do to put a guy on a 26-man roster that's the best team in baseball.
1: Yeah.
16: It just doesn't even, it doesn't even seem possible.
1: Well, and what's crazier is that, I mean, he wasn't there for very long, because the Braves released him, yeah, what, was probably like a month ago, maybe even earlier than that.
16: And just wanted to keep playing.
1: Just go to Mexico, spend a couple days in Cancun or wherever, and come back.
16: Throw two guys out, have a chance on the third, come up with a couple of knocks, and all of a sudden now you go, yeah, hey, fellas, I'm back. Let's get this thing going.
1: Well, catching back-to-back days, give that guy Drake Baldwin a little day off and let him keep raking. So it's and getting back to Martin Perez and the pitch, I write down everything with a pencil in terms of the pitching staff with Walt Weiss. He did say that Martin Perez is going to start Monday in yeah, Miami. I still, like, I don't, when it comes to Martin Perez, Grant Holmes, some of those guys, well, I'm like, okay, let's see what happens
16: the
1: first.
16: The Fuentes thing last night does make it interesting. It does. Martin Perez would seem to be your long guy if you needed a long guy today. And then you just find another starter on Monday. So, yeah, maybe something to keep in mind, as we know the bullpen will be a little bit short today.
1: It's going to be interesting. There's no doubt about that. Braves and Red Sox, they're on deck, and it's brought to you by TimberTech Decking and Railing. Everything wood should be. 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
1: Welcome back. 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Barrett Salee, Chris Domino with you. We'll preview the pitching matchup coming up on the other side of the break. But I was surprised, Chris, you know, this Braves team, this was their third extra inning game. Felt like it was more than that. This is their first win in extra innings for a team that's been good at everything. Last night did mean a lot because you haven't been in that situation before. Another box checked on the 2026 Braves checklist.
16: Red Sox are 0-2 on the road in extra innings this year. We also mentioned their problems in the first inning. I dug a little bit deeper. Boy, this number. Their on-base percentage in the first inning is 136. They got a leadoff walk last night and it still sits at 136. That's in the first inning where you have, let's see, your best hitters having an opportunity to do some damage. They don't do it. I'll give credit to Connolly early, too. He's a young guy, 24 years old. He made his nice start last night. And I think I misspoke before. I said three guys thrown out. Excuse me. It was two thrown out and a pickoff.
1: A pickoff, yeah.
16: You know, Strider was the guy that got the other guy. Let me give credit where credit is due. If he adds that to his arsenal, fantastic. Let that be part of the game going forward. That's just an easy out. They made three outs on a base pass yesterday. They had a successful stolen base attempt, but it was three guys. Two popped on a steal, one popped on a pickoff, and you're just not a good enough offensive team to have that happen. I get why you want to be aggressive. We have to create runs. But on a night like that, that manager's got to sit in that office, and he's got to explain. You had a 24-out night, and you're not good enough to have 27 outs right now offensively.
1: Yeah.
16: You didn't create anything for yourself. And again, one more time, they were 1-for-10 with runners in scoring position. The Braves did not pay the price. Going 1-for-3 with runners in scoring position last night.
1: And it was nice to see Spencer Strider do what he did because, you know, one bad outing in Colorado, another solid outing against the Dodgers. This one was, I think, important because he found a way to be an effective pitcher despite the fact that his velocity did drop. Remember, Walt Weiss, after the last start, said it was nice to see his velocity where it was in the sixth inning, which was like 96, 97. It did drop to 94, 95 toward the fifth and sixth inning, but he still found ways to get the job done. And you know, one thing we've talked about a lot, what does this version of Spencer Strider look like? Is he a more complete pitcher? It certainly looks like he is way more comfortable with all three of his pitches rather than knowing he's just got 100 in his back pocket.
16: Well, picking a guy off and having a couple of guys plucked off the base pass makes the night a little bit easier.
1: It does.
16: As well, so yeah, look, whatever his arsenal is, it's what his arsenal is. And might there be ups and might there be bigger numbers, radar guns? Yeah. You know, the other thing, we don't even talk about this, I honestly believe that some radar guns might be a little bit hotter than others.
1: Mm-hmm.
16: You know, 1 mile an hour, if you're talking about throwing 98 versus throwing 96 to 97, I don't know how accurate these things are. I don't know what it is. I don't know what it means. You know, they tell me that a home run that looked like it went 470 feet went 422 feet. So am I just to believe that every gun in baseball is the same? I don't think it is. To me, whatever it is that he needs, does he have it to wipe a guy out? You know, and there were certain guys, by the way, guys who had 7th, 8th, and 9th in this game, you can get away with a little bit less. Go find the good hitters, the leadoff hitters, the 2s, the 3s, some of the 4s. You might not get away with only having 96, but there are outs in the lineup at 96.
1: Yeah.
16: Let's not kid ourselves. I know that they could hit it coming like a jet engine as long as it's straight. Yeah, not everybody can. That's one of the most over... I know turning on 96 is what got you here to the major leagues. Let's not kid ourselves that every guy is the same when it comes to the at-bats against guys who throw 96.
1: Yeah, but the difference between 95 and 97, it looks pretty similar. It's still very fast, but, you know, I think it, you know, Strider having the ability to, you know, work his off-speed stuff in is nice to see.
16: Oh.
1: It is nice to see.
16: Yeah, no doubt about it. Look, if that becomes, let's just call it his bread and butter, compared to having the 98, 99 mile an hour fastball, good. Make it your bread and butter.
1: Yeah.
16: Figure out how to throw it. Counts that you want to. Get guys a little bit ahead. Look, what is it we say all the time? You want 96 to look a tick faster? Throw something with a little bit of spin on it, or all of a sudden 96 has giddy up.
1: Yeah. It does. It makes a big difference. There's no doubt about that. We'll preview today's pitching matchup coming up on the other side of the break. You're listening to the Ford Leadoff Show, brought to you by your local Ford dealer, proud sponsor of your Atlanta Braves.
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1: 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Expecting a very big crowd as the Battery is packed with fans, mostly Braves fans. You'll see a couple of Red Sox jerseys mixed in there as well. When we get going, you'll see Peyton Tolley on the mound for the Red Sox, Bryce Elder for the Braves. Let's break it down.
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1: All right, Peyton Tolley for the Red Sox, 23 years old, 6'6", 250, a second-round pick out of TCU in 2024. He's 1-2 as a 270 ERA, 6 walks, 27 strikeouts, an 0.88 whip, and opponents are batting 177 against him. So for this Red Sox team, if you're looking for a bright spot, it might be this guy, because they liked him a lot in 2024 when he was a second-round pick. And, you know, in the limited action he's had this year, he's performing pretty well.
16: He looks like one of the Cartwright boys.
1: Yes, he does.
16: There was the one named Haas. He ain't a slimming. He looks older than 23, but he's a big fella. And, look, here's the thing about him. His cutter curveball, the variance is between his four-seam and the sinker. And he throws a sinker at 95. This is not playing around time. He can get it cranked up to 96, 97. Then all of a sudden the curveball's down to 82. Doesn't throw it a lot, but 12 to 15%. The cutter, 89. So he has good splits. You know, that's something you need. I don't care how hard you throw it. We just talked about it. You want it to look a tick higher? Make sure you have an off-speed pitcher, too, that it can actually bring it down where you go, my eyes are a little bit goofed up. He does seem to have that ability. Now, you mentioned earlier the Braves' success against lefties. They're 14-3. That's only the second best win percentage in baseball. Somebody must have a goofy, like, 5-1. Like, there must be something goofy against lefties that, because if you're 14-3 and you have the second best win percentage against lefties, who the hell's doing better work than you against left-handed hitters? Maybe there's a ridiculously low number where it's 6-1 seven times. I don't know what
1: three lefties.
16: But that's doing work. You're 14-3. Now, look, you don't always beat the guy who started. You don't always beat the lefty. It just gets credited to that. I do find the number, it's antiquated and it's sort of lazy. But if it's something that makes you feel good as you're driving into the ballpark, 14-3, we got another lefty going tonight. Fantastic. Let's go knock him in.
1: Yeah, and you mentioned Peyton, a mid-90s fastball and a mid-90s sinker. That kind of seems unfair. That's a big deal, and he's had success. 30.1% strikeout rate. That's top 7th percentile in Major League Baseball. So there are a lot of people that are excited about him. What's crazy about the fastball sinker thing is opponents are batting 122 against his fastball, but 444 against his sinker.
16: Yeah.
1: Maybe he should stick with his fastball.
16: Well, listen, I'd like to say I've got a solution, but I'm not in the building and nobody's paying me to come up with solutions, especially for a guy on the other team. There was another good sign last night. Thank you to the Braves postgame notes for this one. They won their 11th series opener. That's tied for the best record in openers in baseball. 11 to open up a series is good, and 10-3 after a loss. So when you're doing a little bit of work, how do you actually have the best record in baseball?

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0: First pitch here in the bottom of the second, a fly ball to deep right off the bat of Mauricio Dubon. That's hauled in by Willier Abreu. And one down on one pitch. This is the Toyota Stolen Base Challenge inning here in the bottom of the second. 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Pulling for Benford Bartley tonight. Make a winner out of him. One down for Michael Harris. Michael takes the ball high and outside.
1: Did you watch much Home Improvement when you were younger? You know, Tim Allen?
0: Yeah, a little bit.
1: Benford was the name of the tool company from that show.
0: That sounds right. That's a good pull by you. 1-0's ball low and outside, 2-0.
1: Benford's mom must have been a big fan.
0: Probably so. You think she named him after the show?
1: I think so. And I'm going with it.
0: 1-0 Braves, 2-0 to Harris. Harris with a bouncer up the middle to his right. The second baseman, Meyer, scoops it and fires over to first base with his momentum falling towards second. That's in time for the out. Two down. The original Louisiana hot sauce keeps the flavor bases loaded with three simple ingredients. Peppers, vinegar, and salt. And flavor that always hits. It's exactly why the original Louisiana hot sauce is the official hot sauce of the Atlanta Braves. That's Louisiana Hot. Buy you some. Two down for Ha-Sung Kim. Facing the lefty, Peyton Tolley. Pitch on the way to Kim. He swings and fouls one back. Yeah, you mentioned Tolley's size, 6'6", 250. If you saw this guy roaming the streets of Boston, you might think he plays for the Patriots. Big lefty from Bethany, Oklahoma, 23 years old and their top prospect. Kicks and deals the 0-1. Missed inside with a fastball. Tolley 1-2 this season with a 1.99 ERA. This is his fifth start. Coming off a loss against the Rays in his last turn. 1-1 in for a strike. Went five innings versus the Rays on the 10th. Gave up three runs, one earned, six hits. Didn't walk anyone. Struck out four. His best start was an 11-strikeout performance back in April against the Yankees. 1-2 swung on miss. Fastball 96. There's his second strikeout at a 1-2-3 second. We go to the top of the third. 1-0 Braves.
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